0: Millions will vote soon. But do they really know the issues? Now, Rob Schmidt is on Newsmax tonight talking about the war for America's future. Rob Schmidt reveals that many Americans are embracing socialism, especially young people. Rob exposes the hidden dangers of socialism and its war on our freedom. 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A secure border, biggest tax cuts in history, inflation under control, lowest drug prices, largest crime drop ever, and so much more. 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

0: millions will vote soon. But do they really know the issues? Now, Rob Schmidt is on Newsmax tonight talking about the war for America's future. 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
0: 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Florida's stronger conservative voice. The answer. WORL. Orlando. Orlando. Orlando. Orlando.
6: News this hour from Town Hall. I'm John Scott. In the Cornhusker State, President Trump had this important reminder.
7: But early voting is underway right now. And early voting or on Election Day, November 3rd, you go out and vote. You got to go out and vote.
6: In Grand Island, Nebraska, President Trump on the road for a midterm election campaign rally. He was there to support Senator Pete Ricketts and other Republicans running in the state. The president said the U.S. is ready to help Russia after a laboratory worker died amid concerns about possible plague exposure. Russian officials say the woman died of pneumonia, not confirmed plague. Nearly 200 people reportedly quarantined. Tankers are moving again through a waterway Iran tried to close.
8: Exports out of the Persian Gulf topped 14 million barrels a day last week, up more than 200% from the March lows. A Swiss energy analyst says Iran's regime has lost control of the strait, and the only tankers still not getting through are Iranian. Tehran is still threatening traffic, but the oil is moving. Willie Nelson, Washington.
6: More than 122,000 cases of Gatorade are recalled over undeclared food dyes.
9: According to the FDA, the recalled Gatorade Lemon Lime, Gatorade Lemon Lime Zero, Gatorade Orange, and Gatorade Orange Zero were distributed in 37 states. Side effects of these dyes could include a mild rash or allergic type asthma, although the FDA says that's uncommon in the general population and more frequently seen among people who have allergic reactions to aspirin. It's a Class 2 recall, meaning consuming the drinks may cause temporary or medically reversible adverse health consequences, or where the probability of serious adverse health consequences is remote. I'm Jennifer Kuiper.
6: Secretary of War Pete Hegseth recommending and President Trump approved death by U.S. Army firing squad for convicted terrorist Nidal Hassan. He's the jihadist who opened fire on unarmed American soldiers at Fort Hood in 2009. He killed 12 U.S. service members. More at Town Hall.
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16: This is Hugh Hewitt for townhall.com. Social media influencer Hassan Piker is now the face of the Democratic Party. Piker wears his Mao jacket, hoses his Twitch audience down with absurd political takes. Piker uses social media to monetize the worst impulses of the extremes in American politics. In the course of doing so, he personally carried the most radical major party candidate in memory, Michigan Democrat Abdul El-Sayed, to that party's nomination for the United States Senate. Piker has now gone so supernova radical that some Democratic leaders have tried to rebuke him without even naming him, including House Minority Leader Hakeem Jeffries. It's not going to work. Piker and the socialist fever he represents is repelling the moderate Americans who love the country, especially in the Democratic Party. It should not be difficult to say. Voters ought to reject Hassan Piker, Abdul El-Sayed, Alexandria Ocasio-Cortez, Rashida Tlaib, and I could go on by name. They also ought to be rejected at the ballot box.
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0: From the wild world of D.C. politics to America's culture clash, brace yourself for the reality check you've been waiting for. The one and only Mike Gallagher Show. 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
1: Welcome in on this Monday edition of the Mike Gallagher Show. We are officially 29 days away from the midterm elections on November the 3rd, and President Trump has hit the road as he has a number of rallies and special fundraisers and various things to do what he believes is his part in turning out the vote on November the 3rd. He posted on True Social, "Republicans must win the 2026 midterm elections, and we must use every appropriate tool. Whether you vote early, absentee, by mail, or in person, we must swamp the radical left Democrats with massive turnout. So important. Please get out and vote. Make America great again. President Donald J. Trump." And he appears to be doing his part as he is going to crisscross the nation over the next 30 days or so. A lot to cover today on this Monday edition of the Mike Gallagher Show. I'm Joey Hudson sitting in for Mike. I'll be with you a few days this week. Mike back on Thursday. We got a lot to cover. Of course, the president also over the weekend made headlines as he talked about Iran being decimated and suggesting that it's time for the Iranian leadership to take action, and they can either do it the easy way or the hard way, he said, as far as coming to the negotiating table and finally signing some type of peace agreement. We'll get into that a bit today, too. Federal judges have been unusually busy these past few weeks in relationship to the midterms. There's all kind of litigation going on, primarily at the state level. Different states have incorporated various election rules. And, of course, you got these groups who are challenging them in federal court. And so far, the federal judges, here's how it typically goes. You got a liberal activist judge who will start the process by ruling against the state. I'm going to give you an example of that. In my home state of South Carolina, we have a rule about the number of people who can collect a ballot. And the example that's being used is like in a retirement home. Now, we know how famous Georgia became with their voting or harvesting of ballots a few years back. So our legislature put in a rule that says one person can only be responsible for collecting five ballots, no more than five ballots. And this is to prevent people from going into a nursing home or any other, maybe your neighborhood or whatever, and literally helping people get the mail-in ballots and then return them. So the rule is five. Well, of course, the NAACP and some other groups challenged that in a federal court. And thank goodness, in this case, the first judge ruled against the state. Now the appeals court looks like that they're going to rule against the NAACP because it's a state issue, they say. Federal government leaves those types of things, how states operate their elections, they leave that with the state. So we got all these various this litigation going on out there, and we're going to see a lot of it as the Democrats are going to, like President Trump said, Republicans have to use every tool possible. Democrats are going to use every tool possible as well. We'll get into some of those that litigation as well today. 800-655-MIKE, 800-655-6453 is how you join the conversation, and I hope you'll join me today. You can text me. You can email me, joey@joeyhudson.com. Better yet, just give me a quick call, and we'll take as many calls as we possibly can as time permits. So the president announced Friday, talking about the midterm elections and using every tool possible, the president is coming under fire from Democrats saying that he's trying to buy votes. Now, you may recall that a few weeks ago he announced the Trump dividend, saying that everybody would get $5,000 if the Republicans maintain control of the U.S. House and the U.S. Senate. $5,000. We're told that that program would cost over $1 trillion. And he's gotten criticism from both sides. The Democrats, of course, say he's trying to buy votes. Some Republicans are saying we can't afford it. You know, if it's going to cost over $1 trillion, we're $40 trillion in debt. Why not apply that money? If we got $1 trillion to give away, why not apply that to the debt, pay that down? He also announced last week $500 checks, and these are going to go out, for people who have been part of Obamacare, and maybe they were overcharged because of some unscrupulous insurance agents who had this racket going on. So that's a $500 check some people will potentially get. Now, the latest he announced on Friday, and he says that 20 million, quote, wonderful seniors will receive $90 checks to help cover Medicare premiums. And the Democrats are just standing on their heads because they say that Trump, in this last minute, these literally, you know, a month out from the primary, he's sending checks to Americans, trying to buy their vote. Again, this latest, he posted in True Social, "We're finally using this fund, along with my most favored nation's deal, to substantially lower costs for our seniors." Now, he's talking about the Medicare Improvement Fund, which he said was a pointless slush fund that has been used by the Democrats in Congress to pay for waste, fraud, and abuse for their special interest friends and drive up health care costs. He said, "I pledge to protect and preserve Medicare and Social Security, which are on the verge of ruin by Joe Biden, who foolishly and maliciously let tens of millions of illegal aliens into our country, and we're doing just that for America's seniors." He's pledging again to send out to also send out the $500 checks to about 950,000 Obamacare enrollees. So you got a potential Trump dividend check if we win the midterms. If you fall into the Obamacare category, you're going to get a $500 check. And if you're one of the 20 million wonderful seniors on Medicare, you're going to get $90. Now, do you agree with the Democrats? And again, some Republicans are saying the timing is just bad. They're not necessarily objecting to the return of the $500 because there was some fraud and abuse there. People probably are entitled to even more than $500. They're not necessarily, as I understand it, objecting to the $90 rebate on Medicare. Now, quite honestly, and I'd love to hear from some of you who are on Medicare, is $90 going to really make that big of a difference to pay for your Medicare? But I guess it's the thought that counts, right? But is this going to help you? Do you agree with the Republicans who are opposing this, who are pushing back with the president, saying, you know, the optics just don't look right here, Mr. President? Looks like we're buying votes. Do you agree with the Democrats who say it's just fraudulent? They're already claiming that they, if in fact they win and get control of the Congress, that this is one of many items that they're going to be holding him accountable for. Is he buying votes? Text me. 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

0: future. Rob Schmidt reveals that many Americans are embracing socialism, especially young people. Rob exposes the hidden dangers of socialism and its war on our freedom. 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
9: Joey Hudson in for Mike today. Hope you had a great weekend. We got a busy, busy week ahead of us as we are just getting closer and closer to the midterm elections. A lot of activity going on, lawsuits out there, and of course all the party organizations, both the Democrats and the Republicans, literally out there getting started with their turnout the vote efforts. I know here in my home state of South Carolina, I saw some social media posts where the state party had phone banks all around the state making those phone calls, reminding people that we're just a month away from Election Day, and reminding them that early voting is going to be starting in just a couple of weeks, and we got to turn the vote out. And that's the whole case of President Trump hitting the road. We're told that he's going to be out for the next 4 weeks, many rallies, if you will. The list is Michigan, North Carolina, Georgia, Texas, Iowa, Alaska, Ohio, Kansas, Montana, Pennsylvania, and, of course, depending on how things shape up, the White House says others could be added. And it kind of gets back to what the president said a couple of months ago. He said

0: here in South Carolina. When he came to Myrtle Beach, South Carolina, to stump for Senator Darlene Graham, who was in a runoff race with Congressman Ralph Norman, to be able to get the nomination for a full term. Senator Graham, of course, was nominated or was appointed by our governor to finish the term of her late brother Lindsey Graham through January, and she decided to run for a full term. President came to Myrtle Beach to kind of give her that little last boost, and it worked. She was able to win that primary. But he said then, I want you to pretend that I'm on the ballot, because traditionally, more people turn out when we have a presidential election. Not so much in the off year, in the midterm. And we can't afford for Republicans to stay home this year, so the president is out there doing everything he can to try to motivate people to turn out. One of the things that he's doing that has caught a lot of heat, I'm sure you've seen some of the headlines, are some of these last-minute government-type rebates. The latest is the $90 check being sent to what he called wonderful seniors. We're told that 20 million seniors around the country will receive a $90 check to help with your Medicare expenses, Medicare premiums. Democrats are calling foul. Democrats are saying, you can't do this. You can't use government money to buy votes. And that's how they're phrasing this, is that the president's trying to buy votes. He's authorized $500 checks to about 950,000 Obamacare enrollees, and he still seems to be toying with the idea of a $5,000 Trump dividend if we're successful in keeping control of the U.S. House and U.S. Senate. So you tell me, how do you feel about this? And I'd love to hear from you if you are a senior and you are one of the wonderful seniors that the president described over the weekend, and you might be eligible for this $90 check. Is $90 going to help you with your Medicare premiums? 800-655-MIKE, 800-655-6453. 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Let's start with Edgar, who is in New York. Welcome to the show, Edgar.
1: Hi, yes, I'm a senior on Medicare. I don't think President Trump is trying to buy votes. I'm sure it's purely coincidental, the timing of all this. My concern is inflation. What a clown you are.
0: Wow. 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All right. I guess Edgar is not too happy. 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We all could use a little extra money. 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It's not going to help you. Love to hear from you. Text me, email me, joey@joeyhudson.com. 800-655-MIKE, 800-655-6453 is how you can text me on our text line. The campaign stops that the president is going to make, and again, multiple states, told reporters that he's embarking on what he described a 32-day tour. This is kind of unheard of. I mean, presidents typically go out and campaign. They try to help candidates that they are supporting. But to be out there, I mean, this is virtually a rally every single day between now and Election Day. Now, he may have, you know, he may have a couple of rallies in one day in some places. He may double up, triple up on the weekends. But, you know, he truly is trying to put himself on the ballot and trying to motivate Republicans to show up, because the only way we win in November is to show up. We have to vote. You have to get your parents to vote, your kids to vote, your friends to vote. We got to show up if we have any chance of winning. I'm Joey Hudson, in for Mike.
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10: Foundations of Freedom, a look at America's founding principles and the leaders who shaped our nation.
2: Ronald Reagan believed freedom was more than a political system or a set of laws. In 1988, he said, "Freedom describes the God-given condition of the human soul." For Reagan, liberty was not something government created. It was something government was called to respect and to protect. That idea sits at the heart of the American experiment. Our rights do not come from rulers, institutions, or political majorities. They belong to us by nature and by God. And when we understand freedom that way, our responsibility becomes clearer. Government may protect liberty. Laws may preserve it, but neither can give us what was never theirs to grant. Freedom begins with the recognition that human dignity and liberty come before government, not from it.
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0: Joey Hudson in for Mike today, getting a lot of text messages. Texter says, "I'm 55 years old and totally against the government handing out money. I'm a conservative and know that Republicans would be screaming if the Democrats were looking to do the same thing." Texter says Democrats will vote for Democrats and still take the money. I don't think it will change their vote. Another texter, "I love how the left decries paying for votes by the right. Heck, they're offering way more than $90. They're offering free rent, free health care, and a free phone." Texter says, "I'm a senior. Of course it helps." We're talking about the $90 that the president announced on Friday to 20 million wonderful seniors. And the Democrats are portraying this as a way for Trump to buy votes, that he's coming up with all these various programs. Now, you need to remember, it's not the first time something like this has happened pretty close to an election. Tracy reminded me of how Joe Biden promised to take care of your student loans. Remember how Biden rolled out the student loan repayment to try to encourage young people to go vote Democrat? Now, he didn't say that. He didn't say, you know, "I'm going to pay off your loan or forgive your loan and you go vote Democrat." But obviously the idea was for Joe Biden to make young people who were going to play a big role in the 2024 election, to make young people think the Democrats are going to support you. We don't think you should have to pay that nasty old student loan off, that loan that you took out so you could get your education. And it was just a horrible thing to do, horrible thing to teach these kids, that you can go borrow money and hope that the government will bail it out. I mean, my mom and dad taught me when you borrow money, you pay it back. It's just that simple. But that's an example of Joe Biden doing the very same thing. The Democrats are literally standing on their head as Trump rolls these various programs out, $90, $500 for Obamacare, and potentially $5,000 if we win the election in what he is calling a Trump dividend. Is it too much? Is it? Have you found yourself defending this at the dinner table with friends? 800-655-6453, 800-655-MIKE. Back to the phones. Don is in Illinois. Welcome, Don.
11: Hello. I like the idea. I think it's what they needed to do is $500 to seniors is good, because seniors are the most voters. They are the ones that will come out and vote. It should be $500 to seniors. And what happens is, because I can't think of a better group of people that you could help out that need the money. And then this is the great thing about it. If they give $500 or they push this $500 to seniors, and the Democrats go against it, then they can say the Democrats are against Social Security. They're against helping people.
0: Yep.
11: And that turns their message around on them. So whether they get it or not, I think it's a great idea. I think it should be $500 to seniors. That's what I think.
0: All right, so Don, I'm assuming you support the president. What if this had been Joe Biden 2 years ago, and the Democrats were offering money for seniors?
11: I think that's a good idea, no matter who does it, Democrats or Republicans, because I was an election judge, and the people who come in and vote aren't these crazy young people. It's always the older people that come out to vote. And what happens is I will see them voting, unless it's some sort of crazy idea. But most of the time, if you ever were an election judge, the people that come in are like 55 and over.
0: Yeah.
11: And they vote every time. So if you and seniors, they can always use the money. How can you go against seniors? Seniors don't make enough money. They're living on Social Security. Give them an extra $500. You can't go wrong.
0: Yeah. Well, I won't argue with that. We do need to support our seniors for sure. Appreciate your phone call, Don. Have a blessed day. 800-655-6453. Some of you texting are not agreeing with Don, saying that the way this looks is just not a good look. That it appears to be a last ditch effort by Republicans to buy votes. 800-655-6453. Craig is in Pennsylvania. Welcome, Craig. You're on the Mike Gallagher Show.
12: Yeah, hey, thanks for taking the call there.
0: Sure.
12: Just have a couple things to premise the whole conversation for me there is that I am certainly a Trump supporter 90-95% of the time. Finances is the 1% or the 5% or 10% that we do not see eye to eye on. But I know why he's doing this. But it does have consequences, and the consequence is that the Republican Party is getting more and more comfortable with just handouts and spending money and being basically socialist light. And I always try to tell people this number, $3,000 for every person for every $1 trillion of debt. That's what it costs every person in America. Mm-hmm. So, you know, we're going basically $6,000 backwards for every person every year currently.
0: Yeah.
12: If you take the whole debt, it's like $120,000 for every single person in America.
0: And when you phrase it like that, it sounds a little bit differently, doesn't it, Craig?
12: Yeah, and I get why he's doing it. I mean, it'll keep elections in the headlines. Most votes are already set, but you know it creates this stir and it gets people out and hopefully we'll get a good turnout because of it. But boy, it's playing with fire. It's time to start, you know, using some water on that thing.
0: Yeah, it's kind of scary, Craig. The fact that we when I say we, I'm meaning the Republicans who have been in control for the last 2 years, and I don't even recall anybody talking about trying to balance the budget, do you?
12: No, and it's getting to scary levels. I mean, if anyone wants an interesting read, you start looking into the 10-year and 30-year Treasury rates.
0: Yeah.
12: Playtime is over. I mean, we're getting to the desperation point.
0: Yep, I agree 100%, Craig. Hey, appreciate your phone call. Have a blessed day. 800-655-6453, one line open for you. Jeannie is in Arizona. Welcome to the show, Jeannie.
13: Yes, I'm calling because of the money that Trump has given out, or he wants to give out. I think it's a great idea because we know that we'll get the money, for one thing, and it's no different than a Democrat, what they've been doing for years with the blacks and Mexicans. They use them just to get votes. They never keep their word. But yet they use them because they're no longer the minority. They're the majority, so the Democrats play on their vote. So whether it's $90, $500, $5,000 is no different than whether it's a communist, a Mexican, or a black.
0: Yeah.
13: Just that it's a different approach.
0: So you don't have an issue, Jeannie, with the with the idea that some people could look at this as a way to buy votes?
13: No, because it's just politics, and the Democrats have been doing it for years. I think it's great because Trump is good to his word, and he'll give people that money, like he did with his stimulus checks, you know. But yeah. Democrats never keep their word on nothing, but they just think, hey, if you're black, we're going to play on you being ignorant because we think that about all black people, even though it's not true. But they think that way, so they think that they get that minority, what they call a minority.
0: Yeah.
13: And they just do the same thing. You said Trump's doing it with cash. They do it with race, religion, yeah, and politics.
0: I hear you. Jenny, hey, appreciate your phone call. Have a great day. 800-655-6453. You know, a lot of you seem to be okay with this. You know, I go back to Craig a minute ago, who talked about at some point we got to wake up and realize that we got $40 trillion of debt that we got to address at some point. We can't just keep ignoring it. And who does that? Will the Republicans eventually step up and truly lead and get serious about paying this down? Of course, I guess the 20 million seniors who could potentially get the $90 checks, I guess maybe they're thinking, well, you know, I'm getting on up there. I won't be around long enough for it to really be a problem for me. I'm not worried about the debt. What about your children, your grandchildren? I mean, it's unsustainable, is it not, for us to continue to have deficit spending, to go to $41 trillion, $42 trillion, $50 trillion? At the rate we're going now, we'll be at $50 trillion real soon. 800-655-6453 is how you join the conversation today, and I hope you will. It's a busy Monday on the Mike Gallagher Show. You can email me directly, joey@joeyhudson.com. Be sure and text and give us a quick call. We will we'll get to your phone call and take as many as we possibly can. I'm Joey Hudson, in for Mike on this Monday.

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4: Long as I remember. Mike Gallagher.
11: Joey Hudson in for Mike. Breaking today, former Speaker of the House, Dennis Hastert, who represented Illinois for more than two decades in the U.S. House of Representatives, has passed away at the age of 84. He was the longest-serving Republican Speaker of the House and also the highest-ranking elected U.S. official to serve a prison sentence. Mr. Hastert fell from grace in 2016 when he was sentenced to 15 months in prison on charges related to his concealment of hush money payments that were made to cover up sexual abuse of teenage boys during his time as a high school wrestling coach. So Speaker Dennis Hastert passing away in Illinois at the age of 84. Text message is, texter says, Democrats have been handing out legal citizens money. Oh, to illegals for years. The government probably owes every citizen way more than $5,000 they fraudulently stole from us. Well, look, if they paid us what they really owed us, it'd be a lot more than $5,000. Texter, it's funny hearing Democrats complain about Republicans buying votes. Texter, I agree with caller Don. The Dems do this all the time, and it seems to be okay. Another texter says it's not the optics that are harmful. I think that people are concerned about how it looks because they know how the Dems will attempt to twist and distort it. A lot of text messages coming in, and the overall theme here seems to be that I guess you're okay. I guess all of us must agree that it's okay for us to get some rebates, get some of our tax money back. Texter says, is it $90 every month or for 1 month? Is it for Medicare Advantage as well? Well, not really sure on the details as far as the president just said for Medicare recipients. And it appears to me to be $90 one time. We still don't know all the details. The president mentioned this to the media on Friday as he was leaving the White House. 800-655-6453. We're talking about whether or not this the optics of various rebates from the White House to Republicans and Democrats, does it give the appearance that we're trying to buy votes? Democrats are going to use it. Love to hear from you. Let's start with Ann, who is in Texas. Welcome, Ann. You're on the Mike Gallagher Show.
12: Thank you. 2 points. They kept our money for years until we retired and didn't pay us interest.
11: Mm-hmm.
12: Second point. Our last time we got a COLA, cost of living increase, I got a net $4. Only $4 increase because my Medicare payment went up.
11: Yep.
12: That's not fair. I mean, yep. That's just wrong. So I don't have a problem with $90. They owe us a lot more than $90.
11: I agree with that. They do owe us a lot more. And it is kind of crazy, isn't it? Yeah, my mom... I guess you're lucky that you got a little bit of an increase. My mom actually, after her Medicare premiums, she was getting less after the cost of living increase. Just a few dollars, but still less. And it's just crazy, isn't it?
12: It is crazy.
11: Yep. So, all right, Ann, appreciate your phone call. Have a blessed day. 800-655-6453. Becky is in Pensacola, Florida. Welcome, Becky.
13: Hey, how are you doing today?
11: I'm wonderful. Hope you are.
13: I'm doing great. I think what Trump's doing is okay, and I'll tell you why. Because look at what the Democrats have done. Look at USAID that they shut down all the loops. Everything came back to Democrat, to that machine, the Democratic machine. What have they done for us except have Medicare, Medicaid fraud? What's going on? He has exposed everything.
11: Yeah. So you're good with it then?
13: Yes.
11: All right. Okay. Well, are you in one of the categories that you'll potentially get a check, Becky?
13: No, I'm not.
11: No. Okay. Yep. I hear somebody in the background saying that they are. Well, look, you know, I'm seeing people, I'm getting notes from people saying, some people say that they've already gotten a $90 check. We'll see. Appreciate your phone call, Becky. 800-655-6453. Yeah, I saw a couple of posts on Facebook, yesterday with people, taking a photo of their United States Treasury check for $90. So some must have already gone out. Love to hear from you if you receive one. Back to the phone. Sandy is in Florida. Welcome, Sandy. You're on the Mike Gallagher Show.
14: Hi, Joey. Thanks for taking my call.
11: Sure.
14: I think our president is, he's going to bring energy independence back for us. We've got to know. He's the only president in the last 50 years that has taken this debt seriously and is going to really do something about it. The fraud has to be taken care of. You know, all that is going to make us out of debt fast, the way he's doing.
11: Yeah, and Sandy, I hope you're right, because we've got to. I mean, you know, the president speaks of the enormous amount of money that's coming in on the tariffs. I hope next year that'll be one of the priorities of the Congress, is to start designating some of that tariff money to pay down our debt.
14: That's right, Joey, and they will, because we're going to get out the bad senators and put in the good ones that will do that.
11: Yep. All right, Sandy. Hey, appreciate you.
14: Against a lot of.
11: Appreciate your phone call. Have a blessed day. 800-655-6453. Phone calls are welcome. Text me as well. Email me directly, joey@joeyhudson.com. Look, you know, we got to start on the debt somehow. Now's a good time. President Trump says that Iran is decimated and that they can do this the easy way or the hard way. More coming up on today's Mike Gallagher Show. I'm Joey Hudson, in for Mike.

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8: News this hour from Town Hall. I'm John Scott. On the road, President Trump visited Deep Red, Nebraska for another rally ahead of the midterm elections. Less than 30 days away now. The president touting Senator Pete Ricketts.
9: He's a great man. He's a great man. He's respected by everybody. And there's no games. He's respected by everybody down there.
8: And the president told the crowd their high gas and diesel prices will come down very soon.
9: Last week, at my request, European nations agreed to release massive amounts of diesel fuel from their reserves. They have tremendous diesel fuel. Diesel's a big thing over there. We have a good relationship, and they're releasing it as we speak. Prices are all going down. Prices are all going way down, but they really are going to plummet as soon as that war ends.
8: President Trump speaking in Grand Island. Following a record overseas deployment, the USS Abraham Lincoln expected to arrive home Thursday.
10: There are about 5,000 sailors on board. The Navy says the crew played a critical role during its deployment in the Middle East, which lasted more than 286 days without a port stop. There are rumors that President Trump will be in San Diego for the return of the vessel, but that is not yet confirmed by the White House.
8: That's Rich Thomason reporting. The Trump administration announcing new additions to hospital price transparency regulations enacted during his first term. They're aimed to making pricing data more acceptable for patients. It builds on a federal rule that requires hospitals to publish their prices in a file so patients can find and compare the cost of services beforehand. White House officials also announcing plans to reveal a pricing framework for prescription drugs. An area of low pressure in the Gulf has a 70% chance of for tropical development. Its odds of becoming a tropical storm rise towards the end of the week. Heavy rain could impact millions in Louisiana, Mississippi, Alabama, and Florida. More on these stories from townhall.com.
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6: Welcome back, America. I'm Jim Hewitt. Just wrapped up Martha McCollum on Fox News talking with Abdul El-Sayed. Now, number one, I think Abdul El-Sayed is in deep trouble if he's appearing on Fox with Martha. Two, he picked, again, the wrong person. Martha knows what she's doing and gets him because he doesn't know much. And three, I'll quote Matt Whitlock. Abdul doesn't get any credit for going on Fox if he just tries to filibuster. Good on Martha McCollum for not letting him just run out the clock. And she didn't. So let's just play my five clips. Again, cut 22. This is El-Sayed's word salad on terrorism.
7: It's not, the victim is never at fault. And terrorism is wrong, no matter who perpetrates the terrorism, who it's perpetrated against. Mm-hmm. Terrorism is wrong, and we need to root it out. I think the big question we have to ask is, when we engage in the world, are we creating a safer world or a less safe world? Mm-hmm. And, you know, you think about the choices that get made by people at the very top, get made too often with the interests of corporations or governments at heart. Who is affected by that, and how do we make sure that, A, we're keeping people safe from the things that they might do, but also how do we think about moving in a way where we want to limit, reduce the violence in the world? And I'll just say, war is a system of violence. When you think about a war that we shouldn't be fighting, like the war in Iran right now, why are we fighting this war? To what end? Who benefits from it? Why did we do this?
6: Okay, four questions, each one of which is easily answered if you pay attention to the news. He apparently doesn't. Cut number 22, talking about how President Obama, of all people, did great with Iran and the pallets of cash. Cut number 23.
8: Iran created a huge threat to the neighborhood. Well, they killed thousands of American citizens.
7: Well, Martha, you know, you and I both
8: back to the Beirut bombing at the Marine Barracks in the early 1980s.
7: But the threat had been contained, the big threat, the nuclear threat. Mm-hmm. So the challenge is this.
8: Well, I haven't heard they have been breaking the JCPOA, by many estimations. They had been breaking them.
7: By estimations that people like to cherry pick, sure. But we had contained that threat when President Obama was president. And then Donald Trump came and tore that agreement up. And then in his second administration created a war that people in the state of Michigan are now paying for at the grocery checkout counter, at the pump for gas, in our tax dollars. Mm-hmm. And then you ask yourself, does more war make us actually safer? And I think the argument that we continue to need to learn is that less war in the world is usually safer.
8: Well, obviously,
7: and
8: all these times...
7: I just want to go back to the issue. Martha, I hadn't finished my point. I just want to finish what I was saying. We're in a situation right now where we could have chosen peace. And instead, we chose war. And now you've got a situation at the Strait of Hormuz where we can't move oil and gas. the price of energy has gone way up.
8: I'm sorry, I got to jump in there. That's not true. What we're actually seeing now, the Wall Street Journal put out a piece the other day that said we're almost to the level of getting oil out of the strait and the region.
7: So why are gas prices so high?
8: That we were at right before the war started. And I think you are going to start to see them come down. That's what we're seeing from economists who are reporting in the Wall Street Journal.
7: That's not what Michiganders are experiencing at the pump.
8: Well, it might take a little while. But the fact is, you know, you see we were in a situation of peace. I'm not so sure about that.
6: He just simply stated in his truth that oil and gas isn't coming out of the Gulf. Martha corrects him, and he gets defensive and angry. This guy's an angry fellow, but here's his lengthy stem winder of a filibuster cut 24.
7: Well, I just want to say there was no war, and then there was a war. And more war has made us less safe. It has increased our prices. It has made it so that we don't know where the prices are going to go tomorrow.
8: Let me ask you about something.
7: And I just want to say that the average Michigander is looking at this.
8: I
7: spent a lot of time with Michigander.
8: You said that they're upset about gas prices.
7: And it's not just gas prices. It's also grocery prices.
8: Okay.
7: It's also the 18 service members who lost their lives. It's also the fact that you have service members who got deployed and were stuck out at sea without the resources or the rations that they needed.
8: If you know as I do,
7: I'm
8: going to jump in now because I can't let you filibuster. So, first of all, our service members are incredible, and they are heroes, and they serve our country, and what they're doing over there is protecting us from threats. One of the other things that we are cognizant of is that some of these threats that we're seeing, and we see what happened in the UK, this threat to the airbase in the UK, we have threats all over the Middle East, and they've been going on since before the war, and that's one of the reasons for the war. But we have, the United States has terror designations on Muslim Brotherhood organizations in Lebanon, Egypt, and Jordan. So if you become a U.S. senator, will you support those terrorist designations of those groups in order to support U.S. national security?
7: I think terrorism is the act of political violence. So I will support a terror designation for any organization that is engaged in or committed to political violence.
8: Do you support the designations of the Muslim Brotherhood in those countries?
7: I want to understand.
8: Egypt?
7: Show me that they're engaged. Any organization is engaged in political violence, I will back a terrorist.
8: So on October 7th, the Egyptian chapter of the Muslim Brotherhood called for violent attacks against the United States, its partners and interests. The Jordanian Muslim Brotherhood supported Hamas.
7: So I understand.
8: And they threatened Americans living in the region and our partners. So do you stand by those designations?
7: As I said, any organization engaged in political violence or calling for political violence is engaged in terrorism, and I would support those designations. That being said, I think there is this argument that you try to make often, which is that the best way to take this problem on is just more war. And how has that worked out for us?
8: So what's better?
7: We spent trillions of dollars.
8: Security.
7: No, the war
6: this
7: in Iraq.
6: Maddening.
7: Right? Which on this channel they spent years and years.
8: How would you have responded?
7: Pressing.
8: So the war in Iraq.
7: Can you answer my question? I just want to understand. Has that made us safer? Are we more safe because of the war in Iraq? Are we more safe because of the war in Iran? And I think the argument here is always more war. You got folks like Mike Rogers, who I'm running against. His argument is always there's a war for that. And you know what we end up paying for that? Trillions of dollars. Thousands of lives of our servicemen and women. Lives that were lost on the battlefield. Lives that are being destroyed because they're defunding the VA as we speak. And we're paying more for all of this in energy costs, more at the grocery store. So do we really think that we should do more war?
8: We all know that the reason that we went to...
6: Okay, Martha's doing a good job here trying to stop the filibuster, but he just rolls on. Cut 25.
8: Or in Afghanistan in particular, was because we had thousands of Americans who were slaughtered just
7: Understood.
8: A few blocks
7: and
8: from here.
7: And I understand that.
8: Would you have not done that? You wouldn't have responded?
7: No, my point is about the war in Iraq. And the war in Iraq was one of those wars that because we had a war in Afghanistan and Iraq was like next door within the same region, we're like, why don't we just go to war there too?
8: So you supported the effort
7: in Afghanistan. And folks sitting in these chairs were justifying that. And now we have the war in Iran. And they told us
8: war is always controversial. I hear
7: No, but my point is, it's not that it's just always controversial. It's that you're trying to make the argument that somehow more war is exactly what we need right now. And I'm just saying that more war is not what Michiganders need.
8: I'm not arguing
7: we're paying
8: that we
7: more
8: need more
7: for
8: war. I'm arguing that you have to defend America.
6: She didn't say anything like that. He's inventing things. He's got voices in his head. And his filibuster strikes me as so disingenuous. Let me get in the last clip. Hassan Piker clip, obligatory, cut number 26.
8: I want to ask you this question about Hassan Piker because he just did an interview with New York Magazine. And I actually wasn't going to ask you anything about him because I've looked at a lot of interviews that you did, and I know you've commented on it quite a bit. But he's piping up again. So I don't know if he's doing you a favor or not. But this is new, and this is from New York Magazine. And the headline, Hassan Piker is now the most volatile force in American politics. And he was asked whether he felt abandoned by you. And he said, it doesn't matter because he's effing moving the needle. He will push the boundaries on what is permissible on Israel, and I trust him to do that. I think he will do his very best to hold Israel accountable as a senator, so I don't give an F that he's trying to move away from this conversation because, as I've said over and over, it's a mine and he's trapped. What do you say to that?
7: Look, this campaign was never about a streamer in California. This campaign was always about the price of gas and groceries, whether or not you could see a doctor when you get sick in the United States. I know every time I have a conversation here that he's going to come up. And the question is not about a relationship I got with a streamer in California. It's not a relationship. The reason I have a conversation with him is the same reason I have a conversation with you, because I want to talk to the folks out here who I want to have a conversation with. Do you think that you're better off now after 2 years of Donald Trump? Do you think that your gas is going to get any less expensive? Do you think that this war is justifiable, or the tariffs in Canada? So I'm going to have that conversation with all kinds of folks. It's the reason that I had a conversation with your colleague, Jesse, a month ago. Mm-hmm. The reason I'm sitting down here with you. It's the reason that I had a conversation with Hassan Piker. It's the reason that we do all of these interviews if you're running for office, because you want to move your message to as many different people as possible. So it's less about the person you're talking to. No offense, Martha. This is a lovely conversation.
8: I hear you.
7: But it's about the audience that
8: exactly.
7: You're speaking to.
6: That, he's a liar. All right, he's a liar. He had Hassan Piker carry him over the finish line in Michigan at the pool party and campaigning with him. That is not the same as appearing with Martha McCollum or Jesse on Fox News. He's more than welcome to come here, but we'll give him as much time as he wants. I don't have to interrupt him when you do an interview on radio. We got a lot more time than they do on television. He'll never show up here, though he is welcome to. Mr. Dr. El Sayed, you are welcome here for as long as you would like, but we'll go and we'll patiently go through your filibuster. And yes, I'll stop when occasionally you go off on this sequence of four or five or six questions, which are rhetorical, lettuce wrap, fast food of the American political moment. It doesn't work. It's low calorie. They're cheap calories. He doesn't know what he's talking about. He doesn't know much. Michigan, don't send that guy for 6 long years to the Senate. Stay tuned.
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0: millions will vote soon. But do they really know the issues? Now, Rob Schmidt is on Newsmax tonight talking about the war for America's future. Rob Schmidt reveals that many Americans are embracing socialism, especially young people. 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
4: Welcome back, America. I'm Hugh Hewitt. Minutes ago, President Trump departed the White House for Air Force One. Before he took off in Marine One, though, he did a gaggle on the lawn, and we got a few clips from that. Here he is talking about the Saudi-Yemeni-Pakistan counteroffensive, because Pakistan is now getting into the war on Saudi Arabia's side, on the side of the UN-backed Yemen government against the Houthis, cut number 27.
5: What's your view about the Saudis and Yemenis' counterattack and offensive against the Houthis?
6: It'll all work out very well. It's going to work out very well.
4: It will work out pretty well. If you are in the dark about what's going on in Yemen, I would suggest you go over to X, to Radio Blogger, which is Dwayne's account. Dwayne has made it his subspecialty in recent weeks to dig deep into Yemen. Not a lot of people know much about Yemen or the accounts to follow, and he is summarizing and putting it over at Hot Air and Town Hall and also making it available to you. I always retweet it, so you can follow me at Hugh Hewitt. You can follow Dwayne at Radio Blogger and catch up on that. Now, what about the fact that we pulled our B-1s out? Were we worried about a distributed drone attack of the sort that the Ukrainians pulled off against the long-range bombers that the Russian fleet were destroyed last year, cut 28?
7: Do you think there's a risk that Iran has brought combat drones into the UK? Is that why you have removed the bombers?
8: I can't tell you that, but if they did, they'll suffer greatly.
4: So I can't tell you whether or not they've brought GE drones into the UK, but if they did, they'll suffer greatly. I take him at his word on that. Gas prices came up. Cut 29.
9: From Russian oil refinery. Have you talked to them?
8: We've talked about it. We have, and I think they're slowing it down. But they are causing a lot of problems. The lack of refineries is the problem. We have tremendous amounts of oil coming out of the Hormuz Strait. We have that so good. But we have a lack of refineries because of the war, having to do mostly with diesel.
4: Okay, he's right about that. It's the Russian diesel capacity that's gone down. But we need more refineries in the United States. We have closed two in the last 2 years in California because of Gavin Newsom, who, of course, does not want you to know that. Gas, by the way, no matter what it costs wherever you are, if you're not in California, it's a lot cheaper. It's $2 higher a gallon in California. Do the math. That's why people are leaving California. Cut number 30, President Trump, on whether or not United States troops are safe in the United Kingdom.
10: Is the UK still a safe space for U.S. forces?
8: I think it is, and I have a very good relationship with your new prime minister, who's very good. He's liberal, very liberal, but I hear he's going to open up North Sea oil. If he does that in Aberdeen, if he does that, you're going to have a rich country. If he does it, you're going to have a bankrupt country.
4: I like the fact he always narrows his focus immediately to the key issue confronting the foreign leader. Are you going to drill or are you not going to drill, Mr. Burnham? Cut number 31 on the bombers getting pulled from the United Kingdom. Last one from Donald Trump.
11: Looking for a specific threat that led you to pull those bombers back from the UK?
8: Yeah, I think we can say that. I mean, they didn't fly out by accident. But there were some threats. And rather than tempting the enemy, we'll capture the enemy and beat the enemy. But why should we leave them there? So we moved them around a little bit, not very far.
4: A little bit. We're just not going to let a sitting duck. Remember that attack in Russia by the Ukrainian drones that have been smuggled in on trucks? We're watching. We're aware. The NSA is good at what it does.

0: I guess the Five Eyes is still working. I may ask Ambassador Robert O'Brien that on Wednesday. Now I want to go back to James Tallarico, the RNC, doing its job, uncovering old Tallarico tape. Here is cut number 19 of the Democratic nominee for Senate in Texas, James Tallarico, 19.
1: Oftentimes, and I'll say this as a white progressives tend to be in politics for our own personal and intellectual needs, right? Sometimes we are provocative just to be provocative, right, to fulfill something within ourselves. Most of the folks on the call who come from an endangered community know that this is a matter of life and death, and not getting something done means people will die.
0: An endangered community. I have no idea what he's talking about. I suppose he means people in areas of high crime, but he could just simply say a high crime area. But it's that, again, he's frozen in time. He's like the dinosaur mosquito from Jurassic Park. He's stuck in 2020. One more cut of Tallarico, cut number 20.
1: And so, you know, for instance, you know, hashtag like defund the police is getting people all riled up in my community. But when I start talking about, you know, should we have armed officers showing up when there's a fender bender on the highway for insurance purposes? Most people think, yeah, that doesn't really make sense. You know, should we have armed officers show up when there's a mental health situation? Most people kind of understand that that's not what we should be using police officers for. And, you know, we always expect protesters to be nonviolent. You know, what happens if we expect our government to be nonviolent? You know, what does that question open up in terms of possibility? And I think, you know, the voices in the street, particularly black and brown voices, as they have throughout our history, are pushing us to expand our moral imagination. They're pushing us to live up to our stated ideals. And that's uncomfortable for folks who are in power or who are part of a group that has power. But that doesn't mean that that uncomfortable conversation doesn't need to happen, and that those questions can be exciting.
0: Boy, is the Senate going to be intellectual mush if you send Tallarico, Peggy Flanagan, Chris Pappas, and, of course, Abdul El-Sayed there. Sherrod Brown, at least, he's so infirm, he's not going to say much and embarrass people in Ohio. And you know that. If you've been watching him, he's gone down the Joe Biden road, and it's sad, and it's too bad, but that's Father Time. He didn't have a job for 50 years. He didn't stay in particularly good shape. He's a whack job, but we know that he's a whack job of the old sort. You send Tallarico and Chris Pappas, and by the way, Troy Jackson is now 5 points down to Susan Collins, and Janet Mills, the governor of Maine, has declined to endorse Troy Jackson. She's the Democratic governor of Maine. And she has declined to endorse the Democratic Senate nominee because he is DSA or Troy Jackson, and he is never going to win the spelling bee. That one's off the board, all right? And I actually feel better about the Republicans in the Senate than I have at any time, because it's been a full week now that the Strait of Hormuz is open. Oil is at $89.41 and falling. It fell 1.87% today. This is all good news across all of the boards. I got to talk to Aisha about this on Saturday. I'll play that for you when I come back. But the bottom line is the turn is happening. And unlike elections past, when people made up their minds in June, sometimes July, I think they're really holding on to see what's going on in Iran, and is, in fact, the oil going to continue to plummet? And do we expect, because now it'll backfire, if Iran goes with the big pop and tries the Battle of the Bulge thing in an effort to influence our election and send oil up, I think the American electorate will react very poorly to that. But I don't know. It could happen. I'm sure we are on our guard, which is why we're moving the B-1 bombers. Don't go anywhere. I'll come back. We'll catch up on what I had to say on Saturday. And remember, at 5 o'clock, I'm still here, but you may not send me any messages in the universe. You may not text me. You may not tell me anything about the Guardians White Sox game. Even Scott Bertram, my buddy up in Hillsdale, he's a Chi Sox fan. He knows he won't be doing spoilers for me. Don't go anywhere, America. I'm Hugh Hewitt. Stay tuned.
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Welcome back, America. I'm Hugh Hewitt. I had to play for you a little bit of what I had to say on Saturday on Fox to Aisha. 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

0: 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Get started now. Don't get caught in the rush. You got all of October to file your paperwork with John and his team. Have them make the choice. You don't have to worry about a thing. January 1 comes along, you got your new plan. So I was on with Aisha on Saturday. Let's go to that cut number 21.
1: For more, let's bring in Fox News contributor Hugh Hewitt. Hugh, this story just gets more and more crazy. So let me first just get your reaction to this breaking news today that this guy, this pilot, was banned from his home country of Oman for having extremist views and somehow got a job flying somewhere else.
0: You are startled by the same thing I am, Aisha, and good afternoon to you. I read that story this morning that we now have four governments, Oman, UAE, Israel, and the United States, saying he's a terrorist and probably got ties to Iran. So I sent a note off, I haven't heard back yet, to one of my AI buddies. Don't we have a system that connects the dots among at least all air pilots so that their background checks are connected up? Because that does seem to me to be a gaping hole. If you've been DQ'd for radicalization in Oman, you ought to be DQ'd in the UAE and DQ'd everywhere that planes fly, because there are, I think, between 100 and 110,000 air flights every day, and we've got to know who's flying those planes. We need good pilots for safety purposes, but you can't have radical. There's got to be a better way than paperwork following people too late.
1: It just makes Oman look terrible in this moment that they couldn't have flagged this guy to the rest of the region. This is Benjamin Netanyahu the other day talking about how he's been having trouble.
0: I want to go over to Martha McCollum. It's getting picked up online, the dodging of whether or not he will condemn the Muslim Brotherhood. Cut number 24.
2: Well, I just want to say there was no war, and then there was a war. And more war has made us less safe. It has increased our prices. It has made it so that we don't know where the prices are going to go tomorrow.
3: Let me ask you about
2: and I just want to say that the average Michigander looking at this. I spent a lot of time on Michigander.
3: You said that they're upset about gas prices.
2: And it's not just gas prices. Saying. It's also grocery prices.
3: Okay.
2: It's also the 18 service members who lost their lives. It's also the fact that you have service members who got deployed and were stuck out at sea without the resources or the rations that they needed.
3: If you know, as I do,
2: I'm
3: going to jump in now because I can't let you filibuster. So, first of all, our service members are incredible, and they are heroes, and they serve our country, and what they're doing over there is protecting us from threats. One of the other things that we are cognizant of is that some of these threats that we're seeing, and we see what happened in the UK, this threat to the airbase in the UK, we have threats all over the Middle East, and they've been going on since before the war, and that's one of the reasons for the war. But we have, the United States has terror designations on Muslim Brotherhood organizations in Lebanon, Egypt, and Jordan. So if you become a U.S. senator, will you support those terrorist designations of those groups in order to support U.S. national security?
2: I think terrorism is the act of political violence. So
0: right,
2: I don't support a terror designation.
0: How hard is it to say yes? The Muslim Brotherhood is a terrorist organization, and there are some parts of it that are not terrorists, but it is founded by Qutb and before that Banna. And read what he can't say it. It's like he couldn't bring himself to condemn Ayatollah Khamenei, even though Khamenei had ordered the murder of 30 to 50,000 Iranians in January. He cannot ever say anything bad about Islamist terror. It's impossible for him. Michigan. I think he's in big trouble. That's why he's appearing on Fox. But bury him. Just put him 30 points down to send a message. Stay tuned. Selena Zito is next.
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0: Welcome back, America. Headline in the Mercury News. Troy Jackson is scrambling to defeat Maine Senator Susan Collins. Time is not on his side. I bring that up because my guest, Selena Zito, is following the Senate races very, very closely. Selena, if you're a month out and your own governor hasn't endorsed you and you're being overwhelmed by spending and you wear black socks and shorts everywhere, what do you think are Troy Jackson's chances?
11: I think of all the really contested races right now, Troy Jackson is the one that Democrats' biggest problem. You know, Susan Collins doesn't really and hasn't really ever shown strength in polls. But she does so show strength when it comes to voters turning out and voters believing that she has their best interest. And voters are always looking for someone who is just like them. Black socks and shorts, not just like them.
0: Not just like them. How about next quick around the horn. You're next door to Ohio. John Husted is running against an obviously infirm Sherrod Brown. How do you feel about that race?
11: Well, up until about 2 weeks ago, I didn't feel really good for the Republicans. But I spent the day in Warren and in throughout the Mahoning Valley. This is the key area that that Republicans, Husted really needs to get that voter that changed from Democrat, voting straight up and down Democrat for 100 years. But that all began to change in 2016, 2018 became very significant. And 2020, what the change was complete. 2022 and 2024 looked very, very good for anyone that was a Republican. These voters are a little bit sitting on their hands. But I also think that they are probably going to come around to Republicans, but I'm not ready to say that entirely.
0: I know how you feel, but I feel better than you feel about Ohio, and I'm very confident about Iowa. I'm even wondering, last political question, I'm wondering if Flanagan's in trouble in Minnesota because people have just had it with, oh, I'll put on a burqa to identify with the Somali community, no matter how nice you might think about the Somali community. And I'm tired of the fraud, and she had the right hand of Governor Walz. So do you think she's in trouble? Because I think maybe Michelle Tafoya has her on the run.
11: I think in Minnesota, this is a state where Democrats are definitely in trouble. And I don't think Republicans should think that the people of Minnesota love them. However, they have an opportunity to take advantage of that thing that happens in midterms where voters say, I'm not really this party or I'm not really that party, but this other party is maybe so mad and disappointed me so much that I'm voting for the opposition party. Republicans saw that happen to them in droves in 2006, and that could very much possibly be what is happening in Minnesota right now.
0: All right, now I'm going to switch completely.
11: Favoring Republicans.
0: I'm going to talk next hour with James Lilakes and with probably Bethany Mandel about the Cornell story. And I want to approach the Cornell story paired. You covered Chautauqua this summer. I went back and grabbed your piece. Chautauqua, you went up and did the Conservatives for Balance at Chautauqua, something I've done before. Chautauqua left the rails. It lost its way. It stopped being a neutral organization. It stopped being about faith and following people. It became a left-wing place. And now the Conservatives have to bring in people like Selena and Hugh on the side. Now Cornell is off the rails completely with this terrible escapade, horrible situation in the fraternity house 2 years ago. When an institution, these are both in New York, Chautauqua's at one end of the state, Cornell's in the middle. When they lose their way this badly, can they get back on the tracks?
11: Well, I think it always takes something very shocking to put something back on its tracks. And even then, it's a slow slog to getting back just to the middle, right? Just to a place of neutrality. But I think Cornell is forced to become that. Because of the just the whole way that this whole thing has been handled and what Cornell had become ahead of this incident happening is just a perfect example of the way that academia has gotten off the rails, has become completely a political wing of a party as opposed to an institution of higher learning where you're supposed to be challenged on your thoughts and you're supposed to be challenged on ideas on both sides. And instead, it's indoctrinating young people. And I think that's what we've seen with Cornell as well.
0: Do you think Chautauqua can make it back to the middle? I'm not talking about becoming conservative bastions. I just mean, like, maybe invite Sebastian Lee to talk about his dad. Maybe do something that simple at the main stage. Do you think they'll ever get back to being normal?
11: There really was an earnest push by the members of Chautauqua for that to happen. There were hundreds of people that came to see me that are not to the right, not even center right, but we're really interested in understanding all of the sentiments that are throughout the country. Chautauqua's in the middle of Appalachia, right? I mean, it's not like it's in New York City, right? And yet it puts itself within this bubble that even the people that are center left are really disappointed, because they have this expectation of robust discussions, even with people that they disagree with, so that they understand and maybe learn something new about people who see the world differently.
0: You know, we've always said culture is upstream from politics. Boy, yeah. Is it true in New York. It's true at the Cornell campus. It's true at the Chautauqua campus. And you got to change the culture of a place. They really need to go out and hire some football coaches who can turn this around. Quick exit question. Would you close the fraternities at Cornell?
11: I never believe in taking extreme measures for one bad actor.
0: There were seven.
11: There were seven. It never turns out right when we just close things down rather than approach it with reform.
0: All right. I'm looking forward to your visit to the campus of Cornell, Selena Zito. Follow her on X at Zito Selena. Read everything she writes by signing up for it at selenazito.com. Stay tuned. I'll be right back, America. It's the Hugh Hewitt Show.
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0: Welcome back, America. I'm Hugh Hewitt. I'm making sure that everybody in every hour sees this if you're watching the Salem News Channel, or I can narrate it for you as well. This is Steve Hilton, Republican nominee for governor of California, campaigning at Huntington Beach on Saturday. Cut number one, roll it. He's got, it's the air show, and he's got a Tom Cruise look-alike and a Goose look-alike, and they're rocking Huntington Beach, and it's the greatest bit of earned media I've seen yet thus far. It costs nothing to produce. I don't know what you pay a Tom Cruise look-alike for the day. You get a permit from Huntington Beach to go up and down the boardwalk, and you get that kind of carry. My hat is off to you. Also want to play for you a little bit of Mark Kelly on Face the Nation yesterday, another one of the Democrats who want to be president. Cut number 10.
15: Well, we're going to lower costs for the American people.
3: How?
15: We've got to win the House and or the Senate. Well, how will we do this? I have legislation with Chris Van Hollen. We've got to get Republicans on board. Raises taxes for people who make over $1 million a year in income, and it provides tax cuts for people, individuals, and even couples who make up to about $160,000 a year. That's some relief.
0: Yeah, I will never stop being amazed by any politician who believes there are any votes to be gained by talking about raising taxes. Because it's sort of like the teacher in Charlie Brown. Every politician is wah, wah, wah, wah, wah, unless you say raise taxes, in which case everybody hears raise taxes and they don't hear the qualifier. They just hear you're a tax hiker. 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Now stay tuned. I've got Lilacs and Bethany Mandel coming up. Got to talk about the Cornell case. I've been avoiding it as much as I can, but I got, at least I'm aware of it. I'm disgusted by it. I'm repulsed by it. So if you've got Smalls in the back of the car, maybe it's now a good time to say to them, we're going to listen to Rafi for a while and Baby Beluga. But if not, I'll be back to talk about it right after this. Stay tuned.
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13: 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Florida's stronger conservative voice. The answer. WORL. Orlando. News this hour from Town Hall. I'm John Scott. President Trump approving of the use of a firing squad to execute convicted Fordhood terrorist Nidal Hassan. Laura Winters has more.
16: Pentagon spokesman Sean Parnell, writing on his X page, Secretary of War Pete Hegseth has recommended and President Trump has approved death by U.S. Army firing squad for convicted terrorist Nidal Hassan, the jihadist who opened fire on unarmed American soldiers at Fort Hood in 2009, Hassan killing 12 U.S. service members, one civilian, and wounding 32 other people, Laura Winters reporting.
17: Secretary of State Rubio confirming U.S. officials are closely tracking reports of a suspected plague breach at a Russian research laboratory.
18: There's concern that you know, could have spread, at least internally, so you've seen them do quarantines and deaths of that nature.
17: This concern follows reports that a Russian lab technician who was infected and died, prompting authorities to place nearly 200 people under strict quarantine. In the Cornhusker state, President Trump had this important reminder.
19: But early voting is underway right now. And early voting or on election day, November 3rd, you go out and vote. You got to go out and vote.
17: In Grand Island, Nebraska, Monday, the president on the road. He was there to support Senator Pete Ricketts. MLB playoffs heating up as the division series continues. The White Sox still perfect after topping the Guardians 4-3 in Game 2. Chicago leads that best of 5, 2 games to none, and will host Cleveland for Game 3 on Wednesday. The Rays are also up 2-0 in the ALDS after topping the Yanks 5-2 in Game 2. New York will host Tampa Bay for Game 3 on Wednesday. The NLDS resumes with a pair of games on Tuesday. The Braves host the Dodgers for Game 3, and the Padres hope to salvage their season when they host the Brewers. More on these stories from Town Hall.
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0: Morning glory and evening grace, America. I'm Hugh Hewitt. I'm starting off the hour with Lilacs, as in James Lilacs, as in jameslilacs.substack.com, National Review writer. He's also got lilacs.com, his website, which is epical. It's grown so big, it's like a jungle in the Amazon. But, James, I'm going to give you the hardest question of the week. I'll ask Bethany Mandel later. I've been waiting to ask you. Would you please tell me what you know about the Cornell story and what it says to you and why it's everywhere?
25: What I know about the Cornell story is that, A, people have completely just made up their minds on what happened. What people believe happened, it was that a woman was abused and assaulted and taken advantage of by some men in a dorm, that the dorm itself indicates the prevalence of toxic masculinity and patriarchy on the campus, that the woman is blameless in all of this, and that finally this has to be surfaced again in order so we can have a national conversation about sexual abuse on campus. That's what most people seem to be thinking and saying, and that's what the New York courts seem to have decided in advance. I think it's a little bit more complex than that. I think there are many interesting racial and socioeconomic angles that are at play here, and I believe that there's also a question that we should have about hookup culture and sort of the willingness of some people to just spend a night willingly doing some things that are probably not of the moral and ethical sort that you would want your daughter to do. This is not to blame the victim. It's just to say that we have human beings, sexuality, and youth, and hormones involved, which means there's a whole stew of things here that doesn't come down to a tidy narrative. So I'm going to wait and see exactly what comes out of this, but I think we're going to have that national conversation again, aren't we? Oh, also, this is being laid at the front at the feet of Trump, apparently, who has caused this coarsening of the national discourse and behavior, even though this happened during the Biden administration. And So
0: did you ever meet Tom Wolf?
25: Yes, I did. As a matter of fact, I interviewed him before a show that he did here. He was wearing his white coat. He was the most civilized, intelligent, kind man that it's ever been my pleasure to do. And I think he may have been touring behind the Charlotte book. I'm not sure.
0: Well, he wrote a book about hookup culture, maybe his last novel. I never read it. Did you read his last novel?
25: So. Yeah.
0: And so...
25: I think Back to Blood was the last. But anyway, go on.
0: So has that culture gotten worse, or has it just stayed the same? Because this is... correct me if my memory is fading here. This is the first one of these that we've seen since Duke Lacrosse, right?
25: Right. Has the culture changed? No. There has been no reason for the culture to change because there doesn't seem to be any opprobrium levied at people who behave in this fashion. It becomes a national cause celeb for a while, and then people just go back to acting like stupid children. Part of it is the college's disinclination to be in loco parentis, it seems. Part of it is a culture that sort of values these shallow hookups and valorizes them as a form of empowerment, I guess. I mean, it's been literally a half a century since I've walked into a college door. But it was not that different when I first went to college, in as much as you throw a bunch of utes together and you're going to get some things happening in the dorms and the frat rooms. So what maybe has changed is the idea that there is something empowering about going to this if you really want to. What's maybe changed is the idea of shame is no longer as prevalent as it was, although I can't say anybody in 1976 particularly believed in shame, when there'd be a fire alarm at the girls' dormitory. And the girls' only dorm, by the way, was named Comstock, which is just hilarious. You might find a couple of guys standing out there at 2 or 3 in the morning, but that was generally frowned upon. It wasn't the norm, and they looked abashed as well. They should. So how much is it? I don't know.
0: Is it more of a problem now from your perception? We're both the same age, so we're a long way away from college.
25: Right.
0: Is it different now than it was 20 years ago when Tom Wolfe wrote that novel and 40 years ago when we may have last graced any campus whatsoever?
25: It may be worse in the sense that I don't remember ketamine or any other industrial tranquilizers being on the scene. It probably is worse in as much as a half century or 40 years or 20 years of casual degradation of what were regarded as the old standards. And if the standards were not adhered to, at least there was the hypocritic bowing and paying obeisance to the old standards. 20 years of erosion of that, of course, is going to create a situation that is worse. Unless you go to Hillsdale.
0: Unless you go to Hillsdale. Or you happen to be in Paris. Did you note the Pope's reception in Paris? It just seems to me that these two stories are so jaggedly incongruous. A million people, many of them are young, showing up for the Pope in Paris, and then decadence and depravity at Cornell.
25: Right. And you'll have decadence and depravity in France as well, and you will have a resurgence of traditional Catholic beliefs among the youth here in America as well. It's a bifurcation that the West has been going through for some time that seems to be accelerating now. Now, we think it's accelerating because we're all hooked into X, because the news is coming at us like a fire hose. And in likelihood, I don't think it's going to accelerate into anything that is cathartic, that all of a sudden changes the tenor of our times. Unfortunately, I think we're going to muddle along in the same way we have for a few years. But for France, you know, which is culturally Catholic, but has a strong, long anti-clerical tradition that goes back to their horrible revolution, to see this sort of resurgence in the youth is great. And you have to ask, well, what causes it? It's because they feel that the culture that they were coasting on and the culture that they had just sort of sneeringly, amusingly degraded and derided because it's the West and the West is lame, all of a sudden seems to be a little bit more precious to them when they see that there are alternatives to the culture that are gaining strength, and they don't like it, and they feel they're losing their country. And so what do they do?
0: So joining those two storylines together again, is there any world religion or any denomination within Christianity that would not look askance at what happened at Cornell and condemn it as
25: sin? No. Absolutely would, and I tend to believe that your branches of Islam would not be happy with it either. So no, it's out of touch with the stated morality, the culture, the Christian culture of the country. But this is not to say that there hasn't always been something that goes against that strength. The question is you know, as I said before, you know, hypocrisy is what, the vice pays to virtue, or the other way around, something like that. The idea that we no longer have a strong culture that would disabuse people of the wisdom of participating in these things, that has accelerated. And I don't think you have to sound like an old fuddy-duddy to say,
0: I agree with you, and I'm not spending too much time on this because I am the old fuddy-duddy, but I do think secondary schools and junior highs have a lot to do with moral formation of the individuals who then go off to college, and that they've abdicated. They just abdicated. They're out of the business. Did you get anyone giving you, like, morality 101? You're a public school kid.
25: No, we didn't get it because we didn't have to get it for two reasons. One, most everybody went to church. And again, even if your parents weren't particularly devout, you sat there, you got the lessons. And secondly, it was just part of the water in which we swam. It was the culture of the 60s and 70s, less so in the 70s. But it was part of the general culture. The morals came to you by not by having them drilled into you, but by encountering them in church and encountering them in public discourse and just sort of that was the general glue that seemed to hold everything together, the ideas that everybody seemed to believe in, more or less. And not particularly profoundly, perhaps, and not to the sense where they could articulate the reasons for them as civilizational pillars, but that was just the way the culture was. And so nobody had to drill it into me. But at the same time, today, in secondary and high school classes, when you have more of an emphasis on identity, in particular on sexual identity, you bring in a whole different cast of, a sort of conversation that we never used to have in schools, the idea of talking about identities of these such sexualizes a young education in a way that was completely absent when I was a kid.
0: And so the last question, the idea, and again, parents, if you've got kids in the back of the car, I'm giving you another 5-second warning. James, I don't think threesomes, foursomes, whatever they want to call it, I don't think that happened in the 70s or the 80s with any kind of regularity. Do you?
25: Well, judging from my own experience and those of my peers and what I heard, no.
0: No.
25: But at the same time, but you also didn't have an epidemic of choking your sexual partners, which is also something that's quite prevalent. And where does this stuff come from? It comes from the pornification of daily life and the injection of what used to be sort of ultra ideas out there that you had to brown bag it and go to a place in Times Square and sit next to Travis Bickle to watch to the point where it's now on your phone, it's anywhere, and it's accessible by anybody. So I'm not saying that these ideas never occurred to anybody. But the idea of threesomes, foursomes, and choking, the rest of it has been normalized, and exposure to it has numbed people to the fact that they are still ultra ideas when compared to the normal, culture that we had before.
0: I'm about to talk with Spencer Klavan about East of Eden, so I'm going to go from low culture to high culture. 10 seconds.
25: Yes,
0: any chance the culture
25: right.
0: swing? What?
25: Well, yes, each of Eden, which is making us sympathize with the evil character Kathy in the thing.
0: Yes!
25: I mean, that's just a sign. It's going to take an awful lot to move the culture back. Whether or not it's a cataclysmic event that does it or a general agreement on people that has to be done, we will see. We'll muddle through.
0: I can't even believe you knew where we're going with the next segment. Yes, Kathy is the victim now. It's unbelievable. James Lilex, as in jameslilex.substack.com. Thank you. I'll be right back. America, stay tuned.
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2: Welcome back, America. I'm Hugh Hewitt. A new regular guest on the program, Spencer Klavan, joins me. Spencer's with the Claremont Institute. He's the host of the Young Heretics podcast. He's also teaching this semester at the University of Austin. And he's writing this week about East of Eden. And Spencer, that caught my eye. I'm glad you're here. First off, what do you make of Steinbeck generally before we get to the new Netflix series?
3: Well, it's great to be back, Hugh. Good to see you. I have to say, I love East of Eden with a deep love. I think it's in the running to be the great American novel. And it's interesting because, in general, I'm not the biggest Steinbeck fan. I don't hate him or have anything negative to say about him, really. But The Grapes of Wrath, which is the book we all kind of read in school, didn't really capture me in the same way. East of Eden, I think, is a profound biblical allegory and really deserves a place up there among the greats. I don't know about you.
2: Well, I didn't actually ever read it. I listened to it during COVID when the Fetching Mrs. Hewitt and I would each pick long books that we would walk together and listen to and talk to about. I found East of Eden to be a fabulous listen. And I imagine if it's a fabulous listen, it's a great. Lee is one of the remarkable characters. I still don't know. What do you put him down to? What's his job?
3: I think the summary I've typically seen is manservant, which makes it sound a little more abased, low down than it actually is. He really becomes a surrogate father to the two boys at the center of the story. I would say that he's almost like, if you've ever read the Jeeves books, the P.G. Yes. Woodhouse stories about the butler Jeeves, where technically Jeeves is the servant, but in many ways he's kind of running life over there at the estate. And I kind of feel the same way about Lee. He's obviously the wise man of the family.
2: There are very few people to admire in East of Eden. And he is one of them,
3: right,
2: about whom there is no qualification. So tell me how you think this will play out in a Netflix series, which I think debuts this month.
3: That's right. It debuted at the beginning of October. I think October 1st is when it came out. And it's written by Zoe Kazan, starring Florence Pugh, a terrific actress, in my opinion. But both she and Kazan have been doing these interviews where they complain about the portrayal of the character Kathy Ames, who's at the center of the adaptation, and she's one of Steinbeck's immortal creations. The
2: haunting.
3: Really, everyone who comes away from this book, absolutely, it's a good word for it. Terrifying, powerful, transfixing, and evil. This is sort of the essence of her role in the story. Steinbeck's actually saying some profound things about what we might call sociopathy, you know, the idea that somebody could be born lacking a moral core or deformed in some moral way. And for Zoe Kazan and Florence Pugh, this is too simplistic. It's maybe a little bit misogynist. They think that Steinbeck is playing, Kazan said, with tropes of the evil woman. And there's, if you squint, there's a way in which that's true, and in the sense that Steinbeck is dealing with biblical allegories, and Kathy is clearly a kind of Eve figure. She's the source of a lot of the novel's trouble, morally speaking, and I'm putting that nicely. I mean, this is somebody who commits murders, who lies remorselessly. You're looking
2: runs
3: really
2: a house of ill repute.
3: Black heart.
2: Yeah,
3: yeah, that's right.
2: She's without redeeming quality. But let me go back further a little bit. The very first character we meet is the dad, who's the original Stolen Valor guy, right? He was at every battle in the Civil War, except he wasn't at any of them, except one, where he got wounded by accident. And I thought when I was listening to this, he's sort of an archetype for so many people in modern media claiming to be what they are not and making a living off of it. Does that ever strike that
3: that's
2: he's really the most modern of these characters?
3: Yeah, Steinbeck's definitely seeing something, foreseeing something there. And it's a good reminder.

0: reminder, too, that although there is corrupted femininity in Kathy at the heart of the novel, there's also corrupted masculinity, and they take different forms. But for Adam, there's a kind of passivity there, the dad of the two boys, right? He's so broken by Kathy's betrayal that he basically nopes out, as the kids say, right? He just removes himself. And that's why Lee has to step in to the center of the family. And he kind of becomes a little bit like the virtuous servant who's really the man of the house, you know, like Eumaeus in the Odyssey, somebody that steps into a void while the father is away. And so, yeah, a kind of passivity and a failure to take responsibility as the man of the house is also part of what these two boys have to surmount and go beyond, which, of course, is what Steinbeck's all about, is can you rise above your circumstances and still choose virtue?
1: When you decided to tackle writing about the adaptation, why did that attract you? I mean, you're not going to do The Young Heretics on East of Eden, or maybe you are. Are you going to do The Young Heretics on East of Eden?
0: Someday, I hope so, but not immediately, because, as you know, we're in the middle of Dante. So, yeah.
1: Right. Dante's going on for a while, and that's okay by me.
0: Oh, yeah.
1: I'm just curious, what drew your attention to it? Why did you decide to write about it?
0: You know, it's part of a trend that I've been writing about for a while, which I think of as the misunderstood villain trope, or if I'm being a little bit snarkier, it's the Wicked fallacy, because this is the musical Wicked, right, that based on a novel how the Wicked Witch of the West in The Wizard of Oz is really just misunderstood. And we've basically gotten addicted to this idea, I think, in the culture. It's become a really repetitive and I think kind of boring but fake way to be edgy and daring. Is if you contemplate, there's one on Netflix coming out about how the evil stepsister in Cinderella isn't really evil. And there's Wicked, of course. Now there's this one. We've seen a bunch of these. And for me, they're actually not all that clever, because they take out from these stories the idea that there are moral actions that are good and evil. And once you take that away, there's really nothing left to storytelling at all. So you have to invent some other villain, or you have to come up with the, you know, poor, unfortunate circumstances in which these nice, kind witches and orcs and demons grew up, right? There's an ancient version of this called Gnosticism, in which, you know, God is just a mean, bad father figure, and the rebel angels are really the good guys. And I think that at the heart of it is this impulse to kind of wish away the existence of evil. I wish it were true that people.
1: I think you're, the victim
0: evil,
1: is villain. The villain is
0: That's
1: a victim,
0: right.
1: And I'm tired of that. I gotta get a quick exit question. It was announced recently that Meryl Streep will be the voice of Aslan in The Magician's Nephew. Your reaction to that, Spencer? We got a minute.
0: I wrote about this too. I think it's setting up Meryl Streep for failure, which is very hard to do because Streep's a terrific actress. But this Greta Gerwig decision fundamentally misunderstands how the character Aslan operates. C.S. Lewis was really clear about this. This is a God figure, and for him, of course, God is above male and female in some essential way, but in the world of Narnia and in our world of the Bible, he is male. And I think this is going to really cause problems for, unless Gerwig's got something up her sleeve that I can't imagine is going to really cause problems for that adaptation.
1: I agree with you on both counts. Spencer, good to talk to you. Follow Spencer Klavan at The Young Heretics. That is his weekly podcast. They are deep into divine comedy right now, but he also has covered many other things. And read about him at his Substack. Go Google Spencer Klavan and Substack. You'll find it. Spencer, thank you. I'll be right back, America. Stay tuned.
2: SRN News, I'm John Scott. One person is dead after possible exposure to the plague in Russia. Russian officials say the woman was an employee at an anti-plague research institute in Irkutsk. Only 200 people have been quarantined. New Jersey health officials saying someone in the state has died from West Nile virus. New Jersey had 41 reported human cases of West Nile virus in 2024 and 8 deaths. The Trump administration announcing new additions to hospital price transparency regulations enacted during the president's first term. They're aimed at making pricing data more accessible for patients It builds on a federal rule requiring hospitals to publish their prices so patients can find and compare the cost behind the services beforehand. Plans also announced to reveal a pricing framework for prescription drugs. This is SRN News.
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10: Ronald Reagan believed freedom was more than a political system or a set of laws. In 1988, he said, "Freedom describes the God-given condition of the human soul." For Reagan, liberty was not something government created. It was something government was called to respect and to protect. That idea sits at the heart of the American experiment. Our rights do not come from rulers, institutions, or political majorities. They belong to us by nature and by God. And when we understand freedom that way, our responsibility becomes clearer. Government may protect liberty. Laws may preserve it, but neither can give us what was never theirs to grant. Freedom begins with the recognition that human dignity and liberty come before government, not from it.
11: Covering Central Florida with even more news, opinion, and passion. Hugh Hewitt, The Answer.
1: Welcome back, America. I'm Hugh Hewitt. Coming up after the break, Bethany Mandel. Got to talk about Cornell with someone. No one better than Bethany. President Trump was in Ohio on Saturday night, so I save that because when he goes to Ohio, of course, we want to play that. Cut number 6 to kick it off.
12: I just say a very special hello, Dayton, and hello, Ohio. And congratulations, by the way, just found out, the Ohio State, who won 31-14 today. It's a very good team.
1: You see, I like it when a speaker is prepared to go into the hometown. I mean, Dayton isn't Columbus, but it's close enough, and give the props to the Buckeyes. He also had this to say, cut number 7 in Dayton.
12: They've tried to smear us, slander us, persecute us, demoralize us. They've attacked me. They've impeached me. They've arrested me, and they even tried to kill me, I guess. But with you at my side, we have always prevailed, and prevailed by a lot, and got record-setting votes and record-setting victory. We've won every battle. We've defeated every hoax. We've overcome every threat, and now we are on the cusp of beating the communists, socialists, radicalized lunatics, and villains once and for all. We're going to put them down once and for all. Because the United States of America will never be a communist country.
1: He's right about that. We got one more cut of the president from Ohio, cut number 8 on Saturday night.
12: Last time, the radical Democrats had power. They gave us the worst inflation in American history, the highest energy prices in American history, the worst trade deficit in American history. They allowed 25 million people to pour across our borders from all over the world, from prisons, from mental institutions, drug dealers. And if they win the midterms, they will do it again. They're going to do it all again. The proud people of Ohio will not let that happen.
1: That means vote for John Houston. All right, Ohio, I'm on right now in every major market in Ohio. Remember to vote for John Houston. Come between now and November 3rd. 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Can I show you a little bit again of Steve Hilton? I played this in hour number 1. I want to play it again. It's a little bit later in California right now. Cut number 1. Steve Hilton.
12: Wake up, California!
1: This must be Huntington Beach. Yep, it is Huntington Beach. If you're watching on the Salem News Channel, which is the one fast TV everywhere, Roku and Pluto TV and Amazon and Samsung, Steve Hilton got lookalikes for Tom Cruise and Goose and went driving up and down Huntington Beach. And Huntington Beach is like the most conservative little red dot in the sea of blue that is the greater LA area. And they love Steve Hilton there, and I love Huntington Beach. When I get back to California in January, I'm teaching again this semester. I'll be spending every Saturday morning there. But I just think it's a bit of marketing genius for Steve Hilton to have done this. He's double digits down right now. But Javier Becerra is so dumb. We'll see. Stay tuned. Every day there's another headline about artificial intelligence. It's advancing faster than anyone imagined. And it raises an important question. Where is this all headed? That's one reason I think you'll find Carbon Zero so interesting. The latest novel from AI pioneer Craig W. Stanfill, someone who spent years working in AI, understands both its incredible potential and its very real risk. In Carbon Zero, one seemingly harmless request to an experimental AI sets off a chain of events that no one saw coming. It's a fast-paced thriller, but what makes it especially compelling is how believable it feels. If you enjoy stories that make you think as much as they entertain, I think you'll want to read this one. Should we be concerned about AI? This book paints a fascinating picture. Carbon Zero is available now. Go to Amazon and search for Carbon Zero by Craig W. Stanfill. That's Carbon Zero by Craig W. Stanfill. Get your copy today and start reading. Once again, that's Carbon Zero by Craig Stanfill. You will thank me because every day brings another AI headline that could have been ripped right from the pages of Carbon Zero.
13: 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Now, Rob Schmidt is on Newsmax tonight talking about the war for America's future. 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
1: Welcome back, America. I have been talking about it today off and on, only because I thought I would do it all in one day and do it with some smart people like Lilacs and my next guest, Bethany Mandel, because I find the subject so distasteful, I'm going to punt it to Bethany. Bethany, any idea what I'm going to punt to you?
18: Cornell?
1: Cornell! You got it! Cornell.
18: Okay. What
1: first
18: do I
1: of all,
18: win?
1: Assume that nobody knows what we're talking about, all right? And they've just tuned in, and they just heard Cornell. Tell them what we're talking about, and tell them what you think about it.
18: Okay. So there in 2024, there was an incident on campus where there was an encounter of a certain nature. I did that for all of you parents who are driving your children home from school right now. You're welcome. Between seven young men who were students at Cornell and one young woman. The woman initially said it was consensual. at the time and then later on changed her mind. There was a lengthy investigation done by Cornell and by the district attorney where Cornell is in New York State. They decided not to prosecute this as a forcible interaction. But now sort of politics have gotten in the way of that. And it looks like there's going to be Letitia James, who's the attorney general in New York, will be taking over for the local prosecutor. And there may be charges filed.
1: And what is your reaction to the coverage of the story, beginning with Sonny Hostin on The View right up to this weekend? It's now launched 1,000 ships. This case has launched 1,000 ships. And it was dead and buried until last week.
18: So this is not a sentence I typically utter, but Sonny on The View did an excellent job breaking down the case. Because there's two questions here. Was this legal and was it moral? And on the legal front, I think that it was. It was yucky. The reason I say it like that, because it was a yucky, terrible, immoral thing that happened. Everyone involved behaved immorally. The young men texted each other at the time, like, there's something available in this room if anyone wants to come in and just take a run for it. Like, it was extremely disturbing whether it was legal or not. I have a piece that's coming out probably in tomorrow's New York Post about the fact that this is fueled by the availability of really violent content that has proliferated online when it comes to the interactions between men and women online. And it is, you know, legal or not, this is a warning cry that I think parents need to be paying attention to, that the content that both young men and young women are consuming online about the interactions between them is diseased and broken. And it's changed the way that they think about the interpersonal relationships that that happen between men and women.
1: Now, I'm so far removed from college campus, right? I stepped on a college campus in 1974, and I left in 1983 when I left law school. None of this would have been remotely possible, in my view, at either institution that I attended. But that's 45 years ago. When you went to school at Rutgers, was this something that could remotely happen?
18: I think so, but I had a personal policy that I didn't. First of all, I'd never done drugs, but I had a policy that I would never become too inebriated at a college party. I never went to a frat party because I don't trust college men. I didn't trust them when I was a college age student. And so what I think is interesting about the lawsuit, the civil lawsuit that Jane Doe has filed, is that she's blaming everyone but herself. She's even blaming the bar for over serving her on beverages that she ordered herself. So there's a real lack of personal responsibility being taken here. You shouldn't snort ketamine off of someone else's body. I didn't think that was something that needed to be taught at Cornell, but apparently it is.
1: Well, this is what comes down to the big question. Have universities completely abdicated the idea of being the parent in place at the time? Have they just given up on that?
18: I don't think that that's their role, actually, but I think that universities have abdicated their responsibility of being places of higher learning and achievement. And so it's just viewed as a party place for 4 years. And it's a very expensive party at that. It's, you know, I think Cornell is like, what, $35,000, $40,000 a year? Wow, that's a very expensive party. So I think that schools have abdicated their responsibility as providing, a place of rigor and learning. And I think parents have abdicated their responsibility in teaching their kids, you know, very basic morality and not letting, you know, pornography basically provide sexual education for their children.
1: How about secondary schools, both public and private? Have they collapsed? Because, you know, I went to Catholic schools. You had an hour of religion a day. The natural law was not exactly a surprise to anyone who comes out of 12 years of Catholic education. You know what's right and you know what's wrong. And I'm guessing these boys knew it was wrong and this girl knew it was wrong, but they did it anyway. Do you think secondary schools have just fumbled?
18: I guess, but I blame that on the parents much more so than the schools. I think schools have responsibility to teach the basics of sexual education. A lot of schools have replaced, you know, the sex ed that I think is helpful to get when you just, you know, you're learning the biology of this is how babies are made and this is how it works. They've replaced that with, like, consent is the most important thing and nothing else matters. If that's the case, then like you wouldn't walk out of this encounter feeling disgusting afterwards, which I think Jane Doe did feel. I think, you know, schools have an opportunity to teach, you know, more than consent, but I put this on parents. Parents really need to be the ones that are raising their children morally and ethically. And I think that at least seven parents at Cornell did not do so.
1: And so your piece in the Post tomorrow, are you laying the blame on everybody or nobody or one person or institution in particular?
18: So I talk a lot about the influence of pornography in sort of how this came to be. I just read a fantastic book called Boys Adrift by Dr. Leonard Sachs. He's fantastic. And he actually re-released Boys Adrift. He published it, I think, 20 years ago, and he re-released it because there was just so much out there when it comes to the impact of pornography and AI on young men that he felt like he needed to re-release an entire book to cover that. And his findings were really shocking. The number of young men who need to partake in Viagra in order to feel stimulated because they've set the bar so high on stimulation because of pornography.
1: So we will look for that, Boys Adrift, and we will look for Bethany Mandel's column tomorrow in the New York Post. Follow on at Bethany Shondark. Bethany, thank you for handling the curveball. I always throw them at you and Lilacs when I have nobody else to talk to about these things. Thank you, Bethany Mandel. Don't go anywhere, America. I'm Hugh Hewitt.
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1: Welcome back, America. I'm Hugh Hewitt. Thank you for listening today. If you missed it earlier, Ambassador Rahm Emanuel, former ambassador to Japan, former mayor of Chicago, former chief of staff in the White House of President Obama, former number two in the House Democratic Caucus, brilliant guy, very smart guy, a lot of fun to be around. He rarely gets tongue-tied. He got tongue-tied when he got asked by Kristen Welker, would he just flat-out endorse Abdul El-Sayed? And, of course, Rahm Emanuel knows the guy is a menace and an Islamist apologist at best. Here's what Rahm had to say, cut number 9 from the ambassador.
22: Will you endorse Abdul El-Sayed?
23: Yeah, it's a complex issue.
22: Will you endorse Abdul El-Sayed? Do you support him, given that position?
23: Yeah. We have massive disagreements. I support the Democratic Party. I support the Democratic candidate. I'll be going to Michigan again. I've been there repeatedly to help the gubernatorial candidate. I support the Democratic Party position because it happens to come up, as Supreme Court Justice Alito said. He's thinking about retiring. And I'm not playing around anymore with what they did under President Obama on the Supreme Court or what this Supreme Court did giving President Trump a get-out-of-jail card as it relates to all the corruption, which is why you're seeing this.
22: But just to be clear,
23: the Supreme Court, I just said it.
22: Do you support Abdul El-Sayed?
23: My support's not important. I said yes. My support's not important. It's the Michigan voters' support that's important.
1: So how can you have it all ways? I mean, there's a square there, four sides. Who are you talking about? Not my dog. It didn't bite you. Besides, you kicked him first. It was a classic four-part denial without being in denial. Sort of, maybe, but he doesn't want to say it out loud, and he doesn't want Abdul El-Sayed to come out of his mouth. That should tell you everything you need to know about Michigan. I'm in the Relief Factor studio. I want to close the show by reminding you, if you got your miles in this morning, or if you're going to get them in today when you get home from work, make sure you take your Relief Factor either before or after. Take it every day. Leave it in your kitchen. Leave it in your bathroom. Leave it in your car if you're commuting right now, and a lot of you are. You've got the tail end of the commute out of D.C., or you got the tail end of the commute out of New York headed north, or you're just leaving the very early commute from L.A. to go out to the Inland Empire because you got there at 4 o'clock this morning, and those are the numbers you work. 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Thank you, Harley. Thank you, Adam. Thank you, Generalissima. Thanks, all of you, for watching and listening today. I'll be back tomorrow. Actually, Kurt Schlichter in for me tomorrow. I'll be back on Wednesday on the next Q Hewitt Show.
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0: News this hour from Town Hall. I'm John Scott. The USS Abraham Lincoln is expected to arrive at Naval Air Station North Island in Coronado on Thursday.
2: About 40 of the helicopter strike squadron flew off the ship and returned to San Diego last Friday. There are approximately 5,000 sailors on board. The Navy says the crew played a critical role during their deployment in the Middle East, which lasted more than 286 days without a port stop. There are rumors President Trump will be in San Diego for the return of the ship, but that's not confirmed by the White House. The Navy is expected to make an official announcement on the Lincoln's return date today or tomorrow. I'm John Fink.
0: President Trump says the U.S. is ready to help Russia after a lab worker died after possible exposure to plague. Russian officials said at first the woman at an anti-plague research institute died from an unspecified form of the disease, then later said the woman died from pneumonia. Nearly 200 people have been quarantined. New details out on the Fly Dubai cockpit attack.
7: The co-pilot who attacked the captain on a Fly Dubai flight from Dubai to Tel Aviv has admitted he planned to crash the plane into a target in Israel. Investigators say he told them he meant to keep flying as normal, then hit Ben Gurion Airport or a building in Tel Aviv. Passengers stopped the attack and the plane made an emergency landing. Officials are still checking whether he had outside help. Willie Nelson, Washington.
0: Worldwide life expectancy is almost back to pre-COVID pandemic levels.
8: The World Health Organization releasing a report on global health estimates. It shows the average person lived to 73.3 years in 2023. Life expectancy was 73.4 years just prior to the pandemic in 2019. Non-communicable diseases accounted for about three-quarters of the deaths in 2023, much higher than the 58% in the year 2000. Cardiovascular diseases remain the leading cause of death. I'm Tammy Trujillo.
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15: Fighting for free speech. Western civilization. And delivering common sense for the American people. Ladies and gentlemen, here's Scott Jennings.
16: Quick check of the headlines here on Monday, October the 5th. A Russian lab worker's death in Siberia has prompted quarantines amid reports of possible outbreak of pneumonic plague. Should we be worried? Well, here's U.S. Secretary of State Marco Rubio, cut 7.
27: Seems that there was a worker at the lab that was infected, and there's concern that you know, could have spread, at least internally. So you've seen them do quarantines of that nature. There's very limited travel between the U.S. and Russia, obviously. But like anything else, something like that gets out, it could quickly spread. So we're watching and monitoring it closely.
16: Russian officials say the woman died of pneumonia, and no additional infections have been reported. We'll keep an eye on it. Rubio doesn't seem too bent out of shape just yet, which I guess is a good thing. Tennessee's top prison official is stepping down after the failed execution of Krista Pike. Governor Bill Lee says Department of Correction Commissioner Frank Strada will leave this month. Now, Pike remains unconscious and on a ventilator, according to her attorney. Her botched execution last week shocked the nation, and it remains unclear what is going to happen to her. And 1 month until Election Day, Republicans are fighting to keep control of Congress. President Trump is barnstorming the country on his way to Nebraska today, I believe. At a rally over the weekend, here was the president's pitch. Cut 6.
28: It's the most important midterm election we've ever had, because we have a lot of communists running, and they're going to be controlling the Democrat Party. The Democrats. Now, their policy's so bad, I came up. I can't believe it took me 9 years to come up with that one. That one, I don't know why. But it's very descriptive because their policy is so bad. The Democrats, you take the E out, replace it with a U, and the word dumb doesn't think of it. Most people don't know. Dumb. They all think that dumb doesn't have a B. So it's two letters, just a little switch. They're Democrats because their policy's so bad.
16: Joining us now to discuss, Chairman of the Republican National Committee, Joe Gruters, who, by the way, is traveling with the president a couple of days a week for these rallies for the rest of the month. Mr. Chairman, welcome in here. Republicans are currently looking at a lot of discouraging or close polls out there in some red states. What's your message to Republicans today about the midterms?
29: Listen, it's all about turnout. We could do it. We just have to bring everybody together. You have to get all your friends to get out there and vote. I mean, that's what the party does. We register voters and then turn those voters out. President Trump is still our secret weapon, not so secret anymore. He's on the road.
1: He's an absolute machine. He's fighting hard every single day. He's delivered these low propensity voters three times, and we just need to do it one more time. I mean, the choice is clear. It's crazy, craziness and radical leftists versus, common sense candidates that we've recruited over the last couple of years. I think we have a path to victory. We just need our voters to turn out.
16: Mr. Chairman, you raised an issue just now that I think has been on the minds of a lot of Republican strategists for the last couple of years, and that's low propensity voters. They have turned out for President Trump before when he's been on the ballot, but they have not necessarily turned out when he's not on the ballot or not involved in a race. Over the last couple of years, what can you tell us about what's been going on at the Republican National Committee to try to motivate these people, identify them, and actually convince them that turning out when Trump isn't running is a good idea?
1: Well, first and foremost, you got to make sure you have the right candidates in place. And so what we do, we don't get involved with primaries, but we do go out there and find candidates that we think we could win, solid conservatives. And we bring them over to the White House, let the president vet them. And then if the president likes them, they get the endorsement. I say it's like a golden pass. And this is probably the biggest difference between our side versus the left. We have candidates that we personally recruited, candidates we think they have a great background that could win. And on the left, they have the these crazy leftist radical mini Mondamis who are going to be puppets of Chuck Schumer and Nancy Pelosi. I mean, they've let the process completely play out because they have no agenda other than the fact that they hate the president. It's not just Trump derangement syndrome. It's America derangement syndrome. So first and foremost, we have much better candidates. Secondly, is we've raised a lot more money. We've saved a lot more of that money, and we've been firing the missiles since Labor Day, and I think that we're going to probably outspend the Democrats for the first time in modern history as a collective on the right. And so I think can better candidates and more money, and then, of course, having the president go out there and barnstorm the country, talking about the messaging that allows people to continue on the path of going out there and achieving the American dream, or do people want these leftists? And I think when we can make that case, and that's why the president's, like I said, he's a machine, 35 rallies in as many days. And I think as a result, we win, we deliver the voters. We just need people to go to GOP.com. Losing is not an option. We have to win. We need everybody to unite. You may not like everything that the candidates are doing or the president or anybody else, but what we have to do is we have to save this country. The president's getting the job done. We need you to get the job done at home.
16: Joe Gruters is chairman of the Republican National Committee. Mr. Chairman, talk to us about election mechanics. Obviously, in a lot of states, there's vote by mail, there's early voting, there's robust or substantial absentee voting. What is the RNC doing to encourage Republicans, particularly those low propensity voters, to take advantage of whatever mechanism they can to even bank those votes before Election Day?
1: Well, yeah, every state is different. They have their own laws. I wish people, I'm from Florida, where we have probably the most, the safest elections in the country. We have 67 counties run by Democrats and Republican supervisor of elections, and everybody has full faith and confidence in the system. Why can't the rest of the country do the same? They should. But listen, we have over 170 lawsuits that are active right now from coast to coast. So we have people in place. And the great thing about the 2024 cycle is we had, because Laura Trump and Michael Whatley, they did such a great job building the infrastructure to make sure we're protecting the votes. We've continued that. We have more poll watchers today and poll workers than we did in the 2024 cycle. We are ready to take on any challenges as they come up. We're going to continue to bring the hammer wherever we can. We're going to be proactive. But we also have staff in over 30 states, and we've been invested there for a while doing the grassroots. We obviously are the largest grassroots conservative organization with our local parties, and that's where you can really make a difference at home. Go join the local party. Get involved with the local campaign. And listen, this race, it's all comes down to turnout. That's why the president's on the road. If we could turn our voters out, we win. If we can't turn the voters out, the Democrats are going to, they're going to impeach. They're going to obstruct. They're going to investigate. It's going to be total chaos. They're going to allow tens of millions of illegals more into the country. They're going to put boys and girls bathrooms. They're going to defund the police, including ICE. They're going to give amnesty to murderers and rapists that were allowed under the Biden administration. There's so much that we, that that Democrats are looking forward to doing with these crazy radical DSA policies. That's why we got to go out there with these low propensity voters. And like I said, every state's different, but we have the most competent and best political operatives in the country. And now that the coordinated campaign limits was struck down, we're working with all of our candidates on a daily basis. So we know what everybody's doing. We know where we have to fill the gaps out. And I would put our operatives against their operatives, and we're crushing them.
16: Mr. Chairman, final question to you. The president's headed to Nebraska today. The vice president is heading to Fairbanks, Alaska. You have two incumbent Republican senators, Ricketts in Nebraska and Sullivan in Alaska. These are reliably red states, but the polls are close. How are you feeling about those campaigns?
1: Listen, I feel great, and I'm glad the president and the vice president are both making visits to those states. And listen, we have to, you know, as the chairman, you have to, you know, cobble together the states and the districts you need to make sure you have the majority. And sometimes, you know, listen, this is the midterms. We're facing headwinds. This is a competitive environment. So we're not taking anything for granted, and we're going to go out there and work in all these states. And we can't lit up until we cast every vote from our voters and we get the base out. That's why we're out there pounding away. That's why the president's being an absolute machine going state by state. And so, yes, tough states this cycle, but I'm very confident in our ability to capture both those states at the end of the day.
16: Joe Gruters of Florida is chairman of the Republican National Committee. Mr. Chairman, thanks for your time today.
1: Thank you, Scott.
16: 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More news after this. It's Common Sense for the American People. Scott Jennings on Salem. 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
3: This is Hugh Hewitt for townhall.com. Social media influencer Hassan Piker is now the face of the Democratic Party. Piker wears his Mao jacket, hoses his Twitch audience down with absurd political takes. Piker uses social media to monetize the worst impulses of the extremes in American politics. In the course of doing so, he personally carried the most radical major party candidate in memory, Michigan Democrat Abdul El-Sayed, to that party's nomination for the United States Senate. Piker has now gone so supernova radical that some Democratic leaders have tried to rebuke him without even naming him, including House Minority Leader Hakeem Jeffries. It's not going to work. Piker and the socialist fever he represents is repelling the moderate Americans who love the country, especially in the Democratic Party. It should not be difficult to say. Voters ought to reject Hassan Piker, Abdul El-Sayed, Alexandria Ocasio-Cortez, Rashida Tlaib, and I could go on by name. They also ought to be rejected at the ballot box.
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10: 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Glad to have you along. 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
6: With SRN News, I'm Rich Thomason in Washington. Relief from high diesel fuel prices is on the way, according to President Trump. He cites a deal with Europe to flood the market with large amounts of the fuel. President also telling a campaign rally in Nebraska prices will fall even more once the Iran situation has been resolved. Former Army psychiatrist Nidal Hassan, sentenced to death for a 2009 mass shooting at Fort Hood in Texas, will be executed by firing squad. The attack killed 13 people, wounded 32 others. New York's Governor Kathy Hochul is declaring a state of emergency in response to an ongoing measles outbreak in New York. Meanwhile, the measles outbreak in Pennsylvania has now topped 1,000 cases, with 5 deaths reported in Pennsylvania. The opening bell sounding on Wall Street, stocks starting off the day higher. This is SRN News.
7: Millions will vote soon, but do they really know the issues? Now, Rob Schmidt is on Newsmax tonight talking about the war for America's future. Rob Schmidt reveals that many Americans are embracing socialism, especially young people. 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
8: Foundations of Freedom, a look at America's founding principles and the leaders who shaped our nation.
9: Ronald Reagan believed freedom was more than a political system or a set of laws. In 1988, he said, "Freedom describes the God-given condition of the human soul." For Reagan, liberty was not something government created. It was something government was called to respect and to protect. That idea sits at the heart of the American experiment. Our rights do not come from rulers, institutions, or political majorities. They belong to us by nature and by God. And when we understand freedom that way, our responsibility becomes clearer. Government may protect liberty. Laws may preserve it, but neither can give us what was never theirs to grant. Freedom begins with the recognition that human dignity and liberty come before government, not from it.
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12: We've got scattered rain on the grow as we head towards highs in the low 80s. Gusty breezes as the storms hit their peak around the drive home. Getting back into the 70s this evening, rain dials back but hangs around overnight. Lows after midnight in the mid-70s. The rain keeps rolling into tomorrow, heaviest in the afternoon, again keeping that rain and highs in the low 80s through the week, creeping back to the upper 80s this weekend. Your latest Answer Forecast, I'm Dave DeRica.
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1: Remember the televangelist Jim Baker, founder of, what was it called, PTL, I think it was? He built this resort-style area just outside of Charlotte, North Carolina, in Tigakay, South Carolina, actually, and had a huge television ministry back before a lot of these ministries had gotten so big on TV. Well, yesterday, his wife, Lori Baker, announced that he has passed away at the age of 86. She wrote, "For 66 years, Jim gave his life to preaching the gospel of Jesus Christ. He was a pioneer of Christian television, but to me, he was my husband, my best friend, and the man I was honored to walk beside through so many seasons of life and ministry." He was amazing at how he was able to raise money. I visited that PTL complex one time, and it was like a small Disney World. Of course, he lost all of that when he was plagued with various scandals and lost his ministry. His first wife, Tammy Faye, she passed away a few years ago, but he truly, Jim Baker, probably set the stage for a lot of the televangelists that you see on the TV today. Jim Baker, dead at the age of 86. This story that the Trump administration pushed out yesterday is an example of what just frustrates me to no end with how the Democrats and the woke left believes that we should treat illegals. You're not going to believe this. The Trump administration announced that they are suing the University of Delaware. Of course, I guess maybe you should believe it, coming from Delaware. They're suing Delaware over a tuition policy that allows illegal immigrants to pay the lower in-state tuition at the university. Now, if you are going to the University of Delaware and you're not a resident of Delaware, but you're an American citizen, you got to pay the out-of-state tuition. And it's quite the difference. In-state tuition is just over $15,000. If you want to go to the University of Delaware and you don't live in Delaware, you're going to pay just over $42,000. That's over $26,000 more. And I don't know what the lure of the University of Delaware is, but I guess there's some out-of-state students who want to go there, and they pay this out-of-state tuition. But yet, if you're an illegal alien in the country, they're going to treat you like you're a resident of Delaware. So the Trump administration says, not going to do it. Not going to stand by and let you do this. And they've filed a complaint, and they're suing the University of Delaware to stop this. It also alleges that qualifying illegal immigrants can receive other certain benefits that are special for residents of Delaware. They cited a couple of different federal statutes. For example, they invoked Section 8 of the United States Code, 1623, which says an immigrant who is not lawfully present cannot receive a state residency-based post-secondary education benefit unless U.S. citizens can receive that benefit regardless of their state residency. This is a clear violation of that, isn't it? But doesn't this just raise the question, why would they do this to begin with? Why would officials at the University of Delaware, and any university for that matter, why would they want to allow illegals to come to their school at the reduced price when they're discriminating against other U.S. citizens? Does it make sense to you? Love to hear from you. 800-655-MIKE. 800-655-6453. And again, maybe I shouldn't be surprised coming from Delaware. Stanley Woodward, The Associate Attorney General said in a statement, this Department of Justice efforts will not cease until we have challenged every state law or university policy that gives preferential treatment to illegal aliens over our nation's own citizens. In a statement, the University of Delaware said, the university is aware of the complaint file. We are reviewing it carefully because this is pending legal a pending legal matter. We will not comment further at this time. Yeah, they're going to play deaf and dumb. They know they're wrong. But isn't this the kind of thing that just kind of frustrates people and why American citizens are frustrated with the whole system and why we're ready for illegals to be removed from our country? Because of things like this. And whoever thought this was right with the University of Delaware should be fired immediately. When they find out who authorized this, if it was the Board of Trustees, they all should be fired. If it was the president of the university, he or she should be fired as well. There's no excuse for a university, and I'm assuming that they probably receive a lot of state funds, and I'm sure they receive federal funds as well. Is there any scenario where a school should be offering in-state tuition to an illegal alien and putting them in front of the line in front of a U.S. citizen? Any scenario whatsoever. Can you think of one? Now, I know that there are some situations to where schools recruit foreign students because they have a specialty in a certain degree and they want to earn that degree from there. That's a lot different than someone who has come into our country illegally, right? 800-655-MIKE, 800-655-6453. Email me, Joey at joeyhudson.com. Help me understand this. Of course, when you start trying to understand liberals and the woke, you'll drive yourself insane. And case in point, and we're going to stay sort of in that northeast area of the country. Over the weekend in Maryland, it was a Sunday street festival in a small area just across the Potomac outside of Washington, D.C. You had Fox News out on the street doing these interviews. And the question was, would you mind if the government seized your property, including their personal home, would that be okay? Some of the answers that these lunatics had are just amazing. A Maryland resident, Matt Volk, for example, when asked if he would support the government taking his home, he says, it's highly situational, but I definitely think that there's a lot of privately owned land and property that would be better put to use for public use. So he's saying, okay, I guess it's all right for the government to take my home if they're going to use it for homeless, I guess. I want you to hear this. Just take a minute. And if you're watching us on the Salem News Channel, you can watch these lunatics. This is, again, a street festival just outside of Washington, D.C. this past weekend.
0: The government said, we want to take your apartment or house to house homeless people. Is that something you would be in favor of?
2: Yeah, I mean, broadly, it's highly situational, but I definitely think that there's a lot of privately owned land and property that would be better put to use for public use, for resources and housing and things like that for people who are in need.
3: I think that's a ridiculous idea. It's a fool's errand. The idea that somehow we're going to be better off if the government is in charge of allocating all resources, that sounds not in any way desirable.
1: At least somebody had a little bit of common sense. So that first one was a guy saying, yeah, I guess it's okay. I mean, he was asked how he would feel about the government taking his property. That last lady, she had a little common sense, saying that no, it's ridiculous. She said it's a fool's errand. And it is, isn't it? I mean, why would anybody think that it's okay for the government to take your personal home, take any of your property for that matter, in order to use it for the needy, I guess? But this is how some of these people think. These people who, and look, if you were watching us on the Salem News Channel and you saw some of these people, some of the shirts and the T-shirts and the caps and all, I mean, it was obvious just how liberal and how woke they are. But when you're okay with the government taking your property, because you feel like the government can use it better than you, you got a problem, right? 800-655-MIKE, 800-655-6453. Joey Hudson, in for Mike today.
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8: I'm Brian Sexton with the Jaguars Report, brought to you by Farrah and Farrah. Turnovers lead the way for the Jaguars. Again. I'm back with a story in just a moment.
9: From Farrah and Farrah client Natalia.
10: I gotta call the cops. I have to call my mom. I gotta call Farrah and Farrah. Someone ran a stop sign. We had a collision. My first call with Farrah and Farrah was relieving. It was supportive.
11: Did they help you feel comfortable and secure?
10: My legal team was phenomenal at taking the stress away. I am a human to them. I'm not a number. It showed me that there are people here that are willing to fight for people who can't fight for themselves.
9: Farrah and Farrah, Jacksonville.
8: The Jaguars' turnaround on takeaways has been remarkable. They managed only 8 from their defense in 2024, by far the worst in the league that season. But since the start of the Liam Cohen era in 2025, and that means defensive coordinator Anthony Campanile as well, they're tied with the Chicago Bears with 39. They have 8-4 games this year, which is second most, and they're +6 in the turnover ratio, which leads the NFL. I could go on. They have 13 games in the last 21 with at least 2, and no other team is anywhere near them. They've also had an interception in 9 consecutive games, also, far and away, the longest streak in the NFL currently running. It's also worth mentioning that their turnovers generally turn into points. They scored 38 after 8 takeaways this season. Last year, they led the league with 110 points after their 31 takeaways. This is the Jaguars Report.
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1: Joey Hudson in for Mike. If you're watching us on the Salem News Channel, we have a live shot of Middleton, Ohio. I hope we have some listeners and maybe some viewers of the Salem News Channel in Middleton. Glad to have you. 800-655-MIKE, 800-655-6453 is how you join the conversation, and I hope you will. You can email me directly, joey@joeyhudson.com. Some of you are texting about this this story of the Trump administration suing the University of Delaware, because it seems that they are giving illegal aliens in-state tuition, which is about half the cost based on what the University of Delaware would charge you if you're an out-of-state student. Texter says favoring illegal aliens over American citizens is part of the woke agenda. The whole entire Democrat Party focuses 100% on the woke ideology. That's it. No policy. How to improve America overall. Totally woke, which is killing the country. Texter, I think universities want illegals in their schools because they're probably reviewing funding for each one. Years ago, we moved from Georgia to Arkansas. My daughter's school wanted to put her in a special class and wanted me to sign paperwork saying that she was a migrant so they could get funding. That was back in 1998. Texter, the only scenario where illegals should be put in front of U.S. citizens is in the line for death row. Your comments are welcome as well. 800-655-6453. Let's go to the phones. From Delaware, Captain Barry.
20: A relevant show.
1: Thank you, sir. Appreciate you listening.
20: I was going to comment on the interviewer asking people about whether it was okay to take away property for public use.
1: Yeah.
20: And the two people that I heard answer the question, the one guy said it was situational, and I can't say he's all wrong, but nobody asked him, do you own property? It's easy
1: True.
20: To say, yeah, if I don't own property, they should be able to take it away. I don't have any.
1: Yeah.
20: The woman that said, no, absolutely, you shouldn't, ask her, and I'll bet you anything, she owns property.
1: Mm-hmm. Yep. You may be right, and there are a couple others, and a little bit later we're going to show that whole. There were two or three others in addition to the young man that you saw, and you know, for anybody, whether you own property or not, for anybody to think that it's okay for government to take someone's property, I just can't understand that way of thinking.
20: Well, when has government done us any good? When it organizes.
1: Yeah,
20: it's needed
1: True.
20: For some things, but not to take over everything. They botch it every time.
1: Yeah. Now you're in Delaware, right?
20: No, Naples, Florida.
1: Oh, Naples, Florida. Okay, well, yeah, sorry about that. Yeah.
20: I'm a little out of the demographic you've been talking to today, I guess.
1: Well, all right. Well, have a great day in Florida. Appreciate your phone call. 800-655-6453. Bruce is in Florida as well. Welcome to the show.
21: Hey, how are you doing?
1: I'm wonderful. Hope you are.
21: Yeah, I watch your show from time to time. I don't watch the other news. I watch the alternate news. But listen, I just want to tell you, I think Delaware is nuts, and I've been there many times, but I'll tell you something. It's a legal problem. It's not just Delaware. It's United States in general, because they did the same thing down in Virginia when I lived there. They gave them illegals out of state, in state, or whatever, money to go to college. I had to pay it, but I paid with military because of my military benefits. But the point being, I had to serve 20 plus years to get it, and they're going to walk in this country across the nation, and then they get mad at me because I won't hire them because they're illegal. Right? They say, because I had a business for years, and they say, well, I'm trying to hire somebody to come in and sit down. I say, where are you from? And they tell me, I said, no, go home. Goodbye. I don't hire illegals. Yep. Goodbye. And they get mad at me.
1: Yeah.
21: Excuse me, but you don't walk in that way in the bank illegally.
1: Right.
21: You go to do business. You try to walk in the vault, they'll put you out. Somebody's got their heads are screwed on wrong and need to get right and take this. And I appreciate Donald Trump getting rid of them, and more of them need to go. So somebody's, their woke policies don't mean anything to anybody sane. So anyway, I appreciate what you're doing. Keep it up. Thanks.
1: All right. Appreciate your phone call, Bruce. Have a great day. 800-655-MIKE, 800-655-6453. One line open for you. And Bruce is right. I mean, and these are the things that the Trump administration, that they're doing in the background that you may not necessarily know. But we had all these little programs like this spring up during the Biden administration and during the Obama administration as well. And people just don't realize what's happening here. I mean, who thinks it's okay in any state? And I don't want to pick on Delaware, but there are probably other states. I can imagine that the Department of Justice, now that they've figured this out with Delaware, they're probably going to be looking at other states as well. Because there's probably other states that do the same thing. Back to the phones. Joan is wants to talk about Delaware, too. Welcome, Joan.
0: Oh, thank you. Thank you very much. Right, Don, smack in the middle of all this mess. I've had a problem with the foreign exchange students. We also have a problem with the Attorney General. She had a lot to do with the Hunter Biden laptop. Joe Biden's senatorial papers were housed right there in the University of Delaware. And, they raided Mar-a-Lago, accusing Donald Trump of hiding those papers, and on and on and on. You know, we're tired of the freebies here. I'm on a fixed income.
1: Sorry to cut you short there. We're just out of time, Joan. Appreciate your phone call. But that's why people are upset about this. A shocking clip of a South Carolina congressman who doesn't know what AI is admitted he only knew about it or learned about it just a few days ago. That and much more on the Mike Gallagher Show. I'm Joey Hudson, in for Mike.
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24: Breaking news this hour from Town Hall. I'm Rich Thomason. Multiple reports have surfaced indicating the Fly Dubai co-pilot accused of attacking his captain aboard an Israel-bound was looking to target Israel's main airport, Tel Aviv's Ben-Gurion Airport. Relief from sky-high diesel fuel prices is on the way, according to President Trump.
25: At my request, European nations agreed to release massive amounts of diesel fuel from their reserves. They have tremendous diesel fuel. Diesel's a big thing over there. We have a good relationship, and they're releasing it as we speak. Prices are all going down. Prices are all going way down.
24: The president tells a campaign rally in Grand Island, Nebraska, that prices will fall even more once the Iran situation is resolved. Mr. Trump rallied in support of U.S. Senator Pete Ricketts and other Republicans running in the state. Vice President Vance held a rally of his own, that one in Alaska.
26: Vance was in Fairbanks on Monday.
27: The Democrats are obsessed with this state this cycle. AOC and Kamala Harris and the rest of them, they see the last frontier as their last best hope to take America in a far left direction.
26: The vice president was stumping for Senator Dan Sullivan, a Republican locked in a close reelection campaign. He said Democrats are vying hard for Alaska, seeing the last frontier as their best hope for impeaching President Trump. Vance also called Sullivan's challenger, Democrat Mary Peltola, a failure. I'm Mark Mayfield.
24: New York Governor Kathy Hochul declaring a state of emergency in New York in response to an ongoing measles outbreak, about 100 cases in New York. A measles outbreak in Pennsylvania has topped 1,000 cases, with 5 deaths reported there. Watching Wall Street this morning, stocks are sharply higher. The Dow is up about 349 points. The Nasdaq ahead 206 points. More on these stories, townhall.com.
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12: We've got scattered rain on the grow as we head towards highs in the low 80s. Gusty breezes as the storms hit their peak around the drive home. Getting back into the 70s this evening, rain dials back but hangs around overnight. Lows after midnight in the mid-70s. The rain keeps rolling into tomorrow. Heaviest in the afternoon, again keeping that rain and highs in the low 80s through the week, creeping back to the upper 80s this weekend. Your latest Answer forecast. I'm Dave Dorica.
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0: millions will vote soon. But do they really know the issues? Now, Rob Schmidt is on Newsmax tonight talking about the war for America's future. Rob Schmidt reveals that many Americans are embracing socialism, especially young people. 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

0: Monday for another rally ahead of the midterm elections. He spoke in Grand Island in support of Senator Pete Ricketts and other Republicans running in that state. The administration says observers from the Organization for Security and Cooperation in Europe will not be invited to witness the upcoming midterms. That marks the first time in more than two decades that monitors from the regional security group have been blocked. Leaders from OpenAI, Meta, Anthropic, and Google face tough questions about AI safety during a New York City Council hearing on Monday. They were asked to quantify the risk of a catastrophic AI failure. An OpenAI executive says she could not give a number, prompting a council speaker to call the answer flippant. The company said they are committed to safety. More on these stories at srnnews.com.
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11: We've got scattered rain on the grow as we head towards highs in the low 80s. Gusty breezes as the storms hit their peak around the drive home. Getting back into the 70s this evening. Rain dials back, but hangs around overnight. Lows after midnight in the mid-70s. The rain keeps rolling into tomorrow. Heaviest in the afternoon, again keeping that rain and highs in the low 80s through the week. Creeping back to the upper 80s this weekend. Your latest answer forecast. I'm Dave DeRica.
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3: Breaking news this hour at Town Hall. I'm Bob Agnew in Washington. New details are out on the fly-Dubai cockpit attack. We get more from correspondent Willie Nelson.
4: The co-pilot who attacked the captain on a fly-Dubai flight from Dubai to Tel Aviv has admitted he planned to crash the plane into a target in Israel. Investigators say he told them he meant to keep flying as normal, then hit Ben Gurion Airport or a building in Tel Aviv. Passengers stopped the attack and the plane made an emergency landing. Officials are still checking whether he had outside help. Willie Nelson, Washington.
3: In Omaha, Nebraska, the doors have just opened at Dunham House, a $14 million project which will treat wounded veterans challenged by moderate to severe traumatic brain injuries. Kate McCauley, president and CEO of the organization Wounded Warriors Family Support, says there's nothing like Dunham House anywhere else in America.
5: I know firsthand by working with veterans, I know what we're doing to help them, and I can tell you, I see it in their eyes that they know they have not been forgotten. And a house like the Dunham House will show them, listen, you have an alternate housing choice. So our doors are open to any of those combat wounded veterans. We would love to have you apply to be here.
3: Kate McCauley adds that the $14 million Dunham House was built without one penny of tax dollars and is funded 100% by private donations from Americans who visit their website at dunhamhouse.org. President Trump is headed back to the Lone Star State for a second time to campaign for the Republican nominee for Senate there. Here's correspondent Laura Winters.
6: President Trump is scheduled to return to Texas to participate in a Republican rally in San Antonio Wednesday night for Ken Paxton, who is running against liberal James Tallarico. The latest Real Clear Politics average of polls finds Paxton trailing Tallarico by just under 3 points, which is within the margin of error. Laura Winters reporting.
3: On Wall Street, the Dow is doing well, up by 349 points. More on these stories at Town Hall.
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12: 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Don't Sharia My Texas, exposes an America under siege from within.
13: Clerics are openly calling for the takeover of this country.
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25: We've got scattered rain on the grow as we head towards highs in the low 80s. Gusty breezes as the storms hit their peak around the drive home. Getting back into the 70s this evening. Rain dials back, but hangs around overnight. Lows after midnight in the mid-70s. The rain keeps rolling into tomorrow. Heaviest in the afternoon, again keeping that rain and highs in the low 80s through the week. Creeping back to the upper 80s this weekend. Your latest Answer Forecast. I'm Dave DeRico.
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27: This is the Alex Marlowe Show. I'm glad you're here. We got an action-packed show today. I'm going to break down the Paramount merger, which has gone through. I'll explain all that in a second. Why is really bad news for the left and good news for the good guys? We've got this mystery plague coming out of Russia. Could it be some sort of a Trump hoax to make sure Trump wins the election? It's not, but I'll give you what I know about it momentarily. Plus, I got a lot of cuts of Trump absolutely cooking and causing some controversy, as usual, at a campaign rally. I'll explain why that's important, him trying his best to get the word out. But first of all, a heartfelt thank you. So many people reached out after my monologue yesterday where I brought up my beloved Mutt, Chiplin Ronald Mutt, to be precise. My friend Ezra Doulis, who works for me at Breitbart News, called him a gentleman runt, and I thought that was just brilliant. I have posted photos on the social apps. You guys got to follow. You got to get the 360 suite if you guys want the full spectrum of Marlowe content. I recommend the books a lot, obviously, but subscribe to the podcast. I'm going to start a new newsletter, so you go to alexmarlowe.com. I'm going to be revamping my newsletter, so you'll be getting daily news updates from me coming up. So try to stick with me on all sorts of things. But I did post a bunch of the dog photos, and people love the dog photos, and it is amazing how it just pulls at the heartstrings. People just really enjoy the dog content, and it's just such a beautiful thing. It allows you to have an extra little moment to reminisce about a wonderful phase of my life and a wonderful guy. I was thinking about this the other day. So those of you who missed yesterday's show, my beloved pup of 14 years died, and he died in this really sort of lovely way where he passed away at a super convenient time of the week where all the family was around so we could all say goodbye. And he didn't quite pass away in the house. I got to take him and hold him in my arms and drive him. And he passed away on the way to the vet. And I was thinking about how I found myself 30 minutes later in the vet, rocking him, soothing him, cuddling him, and realizing that yet again, after 14 years, that I wasn't soothing him at all. He was gone. He was soothing me. And that's what's beautiful about these little creatures who, you know, are 14 pounds and they just mean so much to you in so many different ways. And it's such a unifier. Just reminds you, I think, what God thinks of us, that he gave us these little gifts. So if you're on the fence about getting a pet, don't think too hard. You know, my good friend Charlie Hurt, who works at Fox, gave me this unbelievable piece of advice that if you ever lose a pet, that take it from his grandmother, who would immediately get up the next day and go out and get a new pet. And I think it's a beautiful idea, that a concept of we want to give that love, and there's a lot of animals out there who love to get that love in return. I'm not doing that this time around. I got a chaotic end of the year, and I got the four kids. But I'll be eager to get the next one, and of course I will fill you in when that happens. But thanks to everyone who said such nice things. I wasn't quite expecting quite the outpouring of love and support when you lose a dog. But it's nice to get to talk about those things, particularly in a moment where it feels like a lot of our discussions amongst ourselves, there's not a lot of agreement. There seems to be a lot of agreement on dogs and sympathy for people who lose a dog. It does seem like that's one where it seems like that's a universal approval rating on that one. But you will enjoy the chip picks. And tell me, is he cute? Is he not cute? Or is he ugly cute? That's the question for all of you. I could do a poll. I could do a survey. And I'll report back what the audience thinks. I think a lot of ugly cute is going to be the biggest answer there. But a sweet boy. And looking forward to filling you in on who next we welcome into our lives. This is day two since I was 23. I've had a dog every day since I was 23. So I'm 40 now. So it's 17 years. There's been a single day where I haven't had at least one dog. So kind of weird. I keep looking at the couch, looking for the animal. I keep wanting to let him outside. It's just very strange. Hits you in weird moments. All right. Let's get into the news. We'll do a hard pivot, but this is something that I really think is important, and I want to talk about this. We had a massive culture war victory that after over a year, the new company, the Skydance company, has now been created. I guess Skydance was a brand that existed. But the merger between Warner Brothers Discovery and Paramount is now official. And the top line, and I will tell you, I'm cribbing off of notes from my wonderful entertainment editor at Breitbart, Jerome Hudson, when I'm sharing some of this stuff. So a preemptive shout out to him. But this is a huge cultural setback for the left, for the Bernie Sanders of the world, the Elizabeth Warrens, the Mark Ruffalos. So much, and I have a Ruffalo clip later in the show that I cannot wait to play for you. But so much of A-list Hollywood doesn't want this to happen because this is taking a massive set, a set of brands that are left-wing brands that are now run by the Ellison family, which is largely MAGA aligned, and which is even kind of cool for me, is that they're also pro-Israel, which is great, as there is such this wide swath of conservative movement now doesn't like Israel anymore all of a sudden. This is a very pro-Israel, pro-Netanyahu, even though I my opinion on Netanyahu is getting more mixed over time, but overall a force for good more than evil in this world by a mile. And a Trump mega donor, David Ellison is a Trump mega donor. Now, his children, I think his son in particular, are going to be running this thing. But this is a guy who made all his money from Oracle. But this is a guy who donates a lot of money to Republicans. And most importantly, even though I don't need all the executives to be Republicans and I don't trust the plutocratic elites who have $1 trillion or whatever, that much. But what is most important to me in all this is that he acknowledges conservatives exist and are legitimate. That's the important thing here. Thousands and thousands of Hollywood celebrities, all sorts of antitrust lawsuits from Democrats, even a last-ditch appeal to the Supreme Court that was shot down by none other than Elena Kagan herself. All this failed to stop this, which gives conservatives a huge seat at the table when it comes to entertainment and media. Here are the brands that are now going to be under this auspices. And tell me if, to a number, all of these are far left until this point. Discovery Channel, Nickelodeon, Food Network, BET, VH1, MTV, DC Studios, which is the Batman Studios, 60 Minutes, of course, CBS News, of course, CNN, of course. We've talked a lot about that. Also, HBO, one of the prestige brands around that is all left of center stuff. And, you know, HBO I'm excited about in particular because I kind of like some transgressive entertainment. I think Entertainment Time is a time to push boundaries and explore the space. And I love auteurs and artists. And I want them to be able to control our TV shows. And so I don't want woke scolds in charge of it. And the left is going woke and not fun. I'll have some more Cornell rape commentary later in the show as well. We'll get some big news on that front. A called shot from the Marlo Show. More on that. But just think about the people who are just like walking around scolding everyone all the time, just making it so male and female relationships are the worst they've ever been in this country. Divorce epidemic. Is that people can't connect. And all this is just, we want those people in charge of HBO? Doesn't sound good. any faith they can run the next generation of auteur dramatic cinema and television. And then finally, the interesting one is TikTok is involved as well, which we'll explore over time. But TikTok is a absolute cesspool, and I wish it didn't exist, but it does. And what do we do to counteract that as TikTok continues to divide our country in a major way? Obviously, it's an op by the Chinese. And could there be any hope for it? Well, there's more hope today. So we're talking about far less woke agenda on TV. We're going to have the sexual content that we've seen in cartoons and stuff, the woke agenda in cartoons. I think a lot of that's going to go away. We're not going to have the climate change slop. Like, did you guys catch this Digger movie that Tom Cruise did? This is a huge thing. Tom Cruise was like the last celebrity actor who could open a movie. And basically, if he put his name on it, then he would be able to open up a bunch of theaters and it would make hundreds of millions. And he put out a movie over the weekend called Digger, which is about a climate change hoax where all of these billionaires created the climate change apocalypse. And then we have to turn to these crazy billionaires to try to save the day. And it's all supposed to be, I guess, funny and satirical, but it's so out of touch. And no one went to see it. It did under $10 million in the box office. Proving to anyone who thought Tom Cruise was just cinematic gold, just box office gold, not totally true. And this is really pops a big bubble. And he doesn't do any of the fun stuff. He doesn't run. He doesn't do action. He just him in a old man suit doing climate change stuff. So also a huge face job for Democrat lawmakers and union leaders and all these people who came out and said flat out, this cannot happen. And there's so many multi-million-dollar, multinational conglomerates that are doing huge layoffs now. Walt Disney fired 10,000 employees since 2023. They did hundreds of pink slips last week. And all this is a big threat to maybe the entertainment world order run by far left Netflix, far left Disney, far left NBC, Comcast, Universal, some of which I profiled in Breaking the News, my first New York Times bestselling book, which all of you should pick out. All these pro-China entities. And now all of a sudden, these people are going to have to kiss the behinds of the Ellison family, which I don't like butt kissing in general. But overall, I'd much rather people in the far left entertainment world have to kiss those butts, and let's see what happens. I can't wait to see it. This is a good day. All right, particularly the folks at CNN and HBO. All right, so I own gold, and it's part of my diversification strategy, and it should absolutely be part of your diversification strategy. I'm anticipating that with this election, no matter what happens, that gold is going to go up. 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And again, it's not a promise, it's a guess. And so now gold was down this year. It's going to – you want to buy low and you want to sell high, right? 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
8: 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Again, that's Ladies Leadership Luncheon with me, Laura Trump, Friday, November 13th. 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

0: Millions will vote soon. But do they really know the issues? Now, Rob Schmidt is on Newsmax tonight talking about the war for America's future. Rob Schmidt reveals that many Americans are embracing socialism, especially young people. Rob exposes the hidden dangers of socialism and its war on our freedom. 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Rob has the whole story on Trump and the media, so watch Newsmax on cable tonight. 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
5: This is John Catsimatidis. Is AI changing everything? Well, there are many, many opinions. AI, to me, all it is a super Google machine. Well, what does that mean? There is no artificial intelligence. It's only as good as the programmer. Intelligence? No. Searching more places to create that it looks like intelligence? Yes. Overrated at this point? Absolutely. But again, it will need some kind of regulation. We don't want to change history. Finally, I agree with President Trump. We have to win the AI game worldwide and beat every other country. That way, we keep America the greatest country in the world as we are used to. At the end, I believe Donald J. Trump is making the right decision on AI. America has to be number one in this category. I'm John Catsimatidis, and that's the Cat's Corner.
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13: Welcome back to the Scott Jennings Show here on Tuesday, October the 6th, broadcasting from a beautiful New York City today. It's crisp. Fall is in the air here in New York City, and it may be where you're listening today. And no matter where you're listening, whether you're catching us for the first time on C-SPAN because of the simulcast this week, or you're listening on one of the Salem radio stations or Salem network stations coast to coast, or whether you're picking us up on the Salem News Channel, the app, or one of the streaming services, many streaming services that carry Salem News Channel. We're grateful for you being part of this show and listening to what we have to say here on Common Sense for the American People. It's a big broadcasting time for those of us who carry the political news, because we're just less than a month away now from the midterm elections. Actually, let's talk a little politics now. I've got two stories from important Senate races. We begin in Michigan, where Democratic Senate candidate Abdul El Sayed has a rather interesting problem on his hand today. He and his own campaign apparently disagree about what country or countries he is a citizen of. Now, back in it sounds unusual. Stay with me here. Back in January, the news outlet Washington Free Beacon uncovered an old academic resume from El Sayed's time at Columbia University. But of course, he went to Columbia. On that resume, under citizenships, El Sayed listed two countries, USA, Egypt. Pretty straightforward. But his campaign said that was a mistake. The campaign's explanation was that El Sayed had been told as a child that his grandfather had pursued Egyptian citizenship for him, something he was eligible for because his parents were born in Egypt. But when he later tried to verify it, the campaign says the family couldn't find documentation. So his campaign spokeswoman put out this emphatic statement: Abdul is not a dual citizen by any verifiable metric and never has been. That's what they say. All right, fine statement. Except today, the Free Beacon, still on the case, has uncovered video from 2016 when El Sayed was Detroit's health director. And this time it isn't a line on an old resume. It is Abdul El Sayed himself. Roll the tape. Cut 8.
14: First is that I carry dual citizenship, right? And I grew up spending most of my summers in another country.
13: I carry dual citizenship. His own words. So now we have two separate instances. An academic resume listing USA and Egypt, and Abdul El Sayed himself telling an audience that he carries dual citizenship. Now, we have his campaign saying the exact opposite, that he's never been a dual citizen. Who's right? You know, I put my money on Abdul El Sayed, knowing exactly where his loyalties lie. It's been a week of conundrums for El Sayed. He claims he's not a socialist.

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6: We've got scattered rain on the grow as we head towards highs in the low 80s. Gusty breezes as the storms hit their peak around the drive home. Getting back into the 70s this evening, rain dials back but hangs around overnight. Lows after midnight in the mid-70s. The rain keeps rolling into tomorrow, heaviest in the afternoon, again keeping that rain and highs in the low 80s through the week, creeping back to the upper 80s this weekend. Your latest Answer Forecast. I'm Dave DiRica.
5: 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He's the author of the best-selling book, A Revolution of Common Sense. Here's Scott Jennings.
7: Tuesday, October the 6th. Common Sense for the American People. Scott Jennings here on Salem, broadcasting live today from New York. Got a lot of things that have landed on the desk over the last few days, some things we haven't gotten to in a while, but I feel like we got to shine some light on a few things here. Let's start with Wisconsin, shall we? A few days ago, a new poll came out on the Wisconsin governor's race. This is from the Marquette Law School, and the Democrat there is David Crowley, and it says he's supported by 49% of likely voters, and Republican Tom Tiffany is supported by 46% with 5% undecided. Among all registered voters, Crowley was ahead by just 1 point, 46 to 45, with 9% undecided. So an extremely close race for governor up in Wisconsin. We did talk about the Republican Tom Tiffany a few days ago. You might remember he was in a plane crash. Recently, he was flying in a small plane, and it had to crash land in a lake, and he had to swim to shore. It was a harrowing experience. He did survive that and was not injured. So we're keeping an eye on this. And the reason I bring it up to you today is because this is the time of the year when all the ads start flying. I try to watch as many of them as I can. And Tom Tiffany's campaign has one of the most devastating attack ads that I've seen this cycle or in recent cycles. And you know, my theory on this is very simple. The best attack ads are the ones that use your opponent's own words in their own voice. We're not making anything up here. We're not inferring anything. This is an AI. We're not constructing an argument. We're giving you our opponent in their own words on an important topic. These always make the best and most effective attack ads. Tom Tiffany's campaign launched one yesterday. I'll show it to you now. Cut two.
8: And when it comes down to the immigrants, I'm not an ally. I'm an accomplice. I'm going to be with you no matter what.
9: In Dane County, a repeat drunk driver and illegal immigrant killed two teenagers.
8: I'm an accomplice.
9: In Fond du Lac, an illegal tied up and blindfolded a 12-year-old girl to rape her.
8: I'm an accomplice.
9: In Milwaukee, a drunk illegal immigrant killed a Special Olympian on his way to church.
8: I'm an accomplice.
9: David Crowley stands with illegal immigrants, not you.
8: No matter what.
7: That is some rough stuff from Tom Tiffany's campaign. Crowley saying, I'm an accomplice. I know everybody's talking about the economy. I know everybody's talking about affordability. And again, you know, every election I've ever been involved in for a quarter century now, the economy's been the most important issue. But I'm telling you, this illegal immigration issue and the stark differences between the two parties on how to handle illegal immigration is a boiling undercurrent of this election. Because Democrats across the country have gone as far left as you can possibly go on this. You have Democrat local elected officials in blue states that are bending over backwards to invite illegal immigrants into their states and communities. You have them bending over backwards and using the legal system to try to keep immigrant and illegal immigrant populations on welfare. You have them bending over backwards to keep them from being deported, even if they have adjudicated deportation orders, even if they have committed violent crimes. And that's what makes this ad from Tom Tiffany so effective. You have illegal immigrants that have committed terrible acts against American citizens. And then you have the Democrat here, David Crowley, referring to himself as an accomplice. I mean, that's like something that a Republican would say about a Democrat. You're an accomplice to all these criminals. He's saying it himself. I'm an accomplice. Absolutely devastating stuff from the Tiffany campaign. I tend to think this is going to work. I tend to think it's going to work. People want to feel safe. There's a reason that Donald Trump was reelected. And a big part of it was that illegal immigration had gotten out of control and the Democrats had let it get away from them and, in fact, had decided to coddle all these illegal immigrants who'd come to the United States and commit violent acts, make our communities less safe. And so we'll keep an eye on this race. The polling is close in Wisconsin. I think I'm actually going there next week. I got to check the schedule, Hollywood Sean. I think I may. You know what, actually? I'm going to Oregon this weekend. There's a governor's race going on in Oregon where the Republican, Drazen, is actually up by a few points on a liberal Looney Tunes Democrat out there. And then I'm popping over to Wisconsin. So I'm going to check in on a couple of these gubernatorial campaigns out on the road here in the next few days. I'm going to go to Oregon and Wisconsin. When I come back, I'll give you a full report here on common sense for the American people. Let's go back to Michigan. Abdul El-Sayed. You know, it's interesting about this guy. He says a lot of things that are immediately debunked or are immediately used to expose him as a fraud. Recently, well, not recently, really throughout his whole campaign, he complains about money in politics. Talks about, we got to get money out of politics. But it turns out, while El-Sayed has been whining about money in politics, he's out here doing what Democrats do, and that's appear with the Soros family. Let's hear that. Cut three.
10: 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So my question is, how is this not taking money from billionaire oligarchs and power brokers?
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11: Let me just finish my point. In my primary, I got outspent 11-1. 11-1. $70 million. 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You know who I've never called? I've never called one of them. But here's the difference. When you take their money and then you're in a position to govern on their issues, guess what happens? You turn a blind eye. You vote 19 times to keep prescription drug prices high. Individuals who want to support a campaign, that's different. Mike Rogers, how much money has he taken from corporate super PACs? How much money has he taken from AIPAC? How much money has he taken throughout his career?
10: I think that
11: so there's a big difference there.
10: The argument you're making is one that I think resonates with a lot of people across the country. I think people do feel that lobbyists and corporate money in politics is really removing the process from, you know, representing your constituents in your state the way you want to. But, you know, Chuck Schumer's PAC gave your campaign $30 million. Do you know where that money comes from? It comes from corporations. So, I mean, sooner or later, you're taking money that is linking back to, and you don't think that those interests, those people are going to circle back around to you in Washington and say, so, Senator, we gave this much money. They won't?
11: They won't. No, they won't. Because I've been very, very clear that I am not interested in doing the bidding of corporations.
7: So here's Abdul El Sayed telling us he's the only pure candidate in America. Only he can withstand the taking of the contributions and the inevitable request for favors that follow. Such a joke. You know, he never answers a question straight up. It's all pivot. It's all deflection. It's all blame the Jews. You heard that there. Hey, we're going to get money out of politics, yet you're appearing with the Soros family. AIPAC! Which is nothing more than a collection of Jewish Americans who want to participate in politics. Why aren't they allowed to participate in politics? You take money from Soros, he's allowed to participate. You take money from, you know, the socialists here in New York City last night. The reason El Sayed was able to appear on Fox News in New York yesterday is because he was in New York to do a fundraiser with Mamdani and AOC at an event where the ticket prices were nearly $60,000. But he's going to get the money out of politics? They'll never come and ask me for a favor. They know how pure I am. Never a straight answer. Never a straight answer. All right, let's talk about a good thing. Trump accounts. I think this is one of the best things Trump has done, by the way, in the second term. By the way, they're running these PSAs, and I noticed last night the president decided to stop paying for the PSAs with taxpayer money. He's going to pay for it out of his MAGA pack. That's a good decision. Had they been thinking about it, they would have run the PSAs on Trump accounts, which is a government program you can sign your kid up for. It would have been an unassailable thing to run PSAs on. That's what they can still do it. Trump administration has expanded the children's investment program, automatically creating Trump accounts for more than 60 million additional eligible children. Parents must still claim the accounts to manage them and allow contributions from family and employers. Qualifying American children born between 2025 and 2028 can also receive a $1,000 federal starter deposit. New rules allow charities to donate individual company stocks, giving more kids an early stake in America's economic future. Let's hear from the Treasury Secretary, Scott Bessent, about these Trump accounts. Cut four.
12: Every child deserves a financial stake in the future, and Trump accounts represent the most transformative policy in decades to give them one. Millions of families enrolled before the program even launched. And now, with automatic enrollment complete, I am pleased to announce that every child under the age of 18 has a Trump account waiting for him or her.
7: One of the best ideas they've had. I've even heard a few Democrats credit them on this. Trump accounts. That's what the PSAs should have been about. That there's still time. Finally, down in Texas, the Democrat candidate for Senate in Texas, James Tallarico. I know it's close. I know the Republicans are spending a ton of money, but you listen to this. Here's the latest unearthed audio from James Tallarico, cut 13.
13: I think we have to understand, especially for the white educators that are on this call, that these violent hierarchies, these systems, white supremacy, heteropatriarchy, economic exploitation, those things have have colonized our own minds.
7: Does your mind feel colonized, dear listeners? If so, James Tallarico's got a message for you. What a bunch of woke gibberish. In fact, let's talk more Senate when we come back. Tim Scott of South Carolina, head of the NRSC, is here. Scott Jennings on Salem. Stay with us.
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24: 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The Answer. Straight talk without the bluster. When you positively need the truth, this is where you come. 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
7: All right, Tuesday, October the 6th. Common Sense for the American People. Scott Jennings here for Salem. If you are like me, you have paid into Social Security your whole working life. 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That's a message from one of our sponsors here at the Scott Jennings Show, the AARP. All right, Tuesday, October the 6th. Thanks for being with us here on the Scott Jennings Show. We're hoping to hear from Tim Scott, Senator from South Carolina, here in just a moment. He's also the head of the National Republican Senatorial Campaign Committee, the NRSC, in Washington parlance. That's the group that is dedicated to trying to reelect a Senate Republican majority. It feels like the map has been expanding somewhat. I've been reading some information this morning, in fact, about South Carolina, where the Senate Leadership Fund, which is a super PAC, that's an outside group also dedicated to electing Republican senators. This group, SLF, in Washington parlance, is planning to spend $5 million in the South Carolina Senate race to support Darlene Graham against Democrat Annie Andrews. So this is a super PAC that's aligned with the Senate Republican majority, separate from the NRSC, but still spending a lot of money out there. And joining us now, actually, to discuss this and other news is the senator from South Carolina himself, Tim Scott. Welcome into the Scott Jennings Show, sir.
0: Well, thank you, Scott. I hope you're doing great.
7: I'm doing great. Thanks for taking a minute. I know you're busy right now with the elections in full swing. We were just discussing this investment that the Senate Leadership Fund is going to make in South Carolina to support Darlene Graham against Democrat Annie Andrews. You, of course, represent South Carolina. Tell us about the race. How are you feeling about it?
0: Yeah, look, I'm feeling really good about it. The good news is that the insurance policy, so to speak, has been purchased, and $5 million coming our way. Darlene leads in the polls now. The polls are a little too close for us, so we are making sure that with the record amount of money we have on our side to show up our map, we're going to leave no stone unturned. And the good news is Annie Andrews is a flip-flopper. She finds herself, really the best debate we could see is her debating herself, to be honest with you, Scott. She's changed her positions multiple times on stages that where she says she's for one thing and against the other thing. And so good news for us is that we have the right candidate, the right time, running against the wrong person at the wrong time. And so we're going to be successful here at home, but we're going to also expand our map into places where we have a chance to pick up seats like Minnesota, where we're already within the margin of error. Same is true in Michigan and New Hampshire. The map that we're looking at, Scott, is expanding, and that's really good news for us.
7: I love this Minnesota race because the polling there is very clear. Democrats are put out. Voters are put out with Democrats who've been running Minnesota state government, including Lieutenant Governor Peggy Flanagan. The fraud issue is clearly serious. Michelle Tafoya, the Republican, is one of your best recruits of the cycle. Yes. How do you read it? It's been kind of a blue state. Republicans don't win a lot of races there and haven't won lately. But Tafoya seems like she might have something. And Flanagan's, her advertising, simply put, is a little strange. How do you see that one going down?
0: Well, Peggy Flanagan is strange. So that is one of the things that's resonating with so many folks in Minnesota is that that Michelle Tafoya is the real deal. The fact of the matter is that fraud is the top issue in Minnesota, affordability being number two. Mm-hmm. The current administration, including Peggy Flanagan, failed the people of Minnesota. Clear as a bell. And so Michelle Tafoya comes to the table with the right stuff at the right time. She is resonating with the people in Minnesota. She is a Minnesotan. She is truly understands and appreciates the important issues facing the state. Having been raised and loving the state herself, she understands how to talk to the folks of the state. And having Peggy Flanagan on the other side, the contrast could not be stronger. Someone who's not only out of step, but just inconsistent with reality. We find ourselves right where we want to be. Every poll that I've seen shows this is a dead heat toss-up race.
7: Dead heat, and for somebody who's currently in office in Minnesota, Flanagan obviously struggling. Tim Scott from South Carolina runs the NRSC. We go to a break. More after this on Salem. Stay with us. 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
9: Ronald Reagan believed freedom was more than a political system or a set of laws. In 1988, he said, "Freedom describes the God-given condition of the human soul." For Reagan, liberty was not something government created. It was something government was called to respect and to protect. That idea sits at the heart of the American experiment. Our rights do not come from rulers, institutions, or political majorities. They belong to us by nature and by God. And when we understand freedom that way, our responsibility becomes clearer. Government may protect liberty. Laws may preserve it, but neither can give us what was never theirs to grant. Freedom begins with the recognition that human dignity and liberty come before government, not from it.
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28: Breaking news this hour at Town Hall. I'm Bob Agnew in Washington. New accountability at the southern border under President Trump. U.S. Customs and Border Protection officers at Southwest ports of entry have recorded more than 11,000 terrorism-related encounters in the past 11 months. Art Arthur with the Center for Immigration Studies says these are all migrants who under the previous administration would have slipped across the border between the ports.
29: It's really a marker for how many bad people entered the United States under the Biden administration who were never identified.
28: Efforts to tighten the border under President Trump include a combination of physical barriers, surveillance, manpower, and consequences for illegal entry that is forcing those who would cross the border to enter the ports. President Trump says the U.S. was ready to help Russia after a lab worker died after possible exposure to plague.
8: Russian officials said at first that a woman at an anti-plague research institute died from an unspecified form of the disease, then later said that the woman died from pneumonia. Some reports said nearly 200 people had been quarantined due to possible exposure. Before exiting the White House for a Nebraska rally on Monday, Trump told reporters that we're looking at it very strongly and offered assistance if needed. I'm Mark Mayfield.
28: It is shaping up to be a winning session on Wall Street right now. The Dow Jones Industrial Average up by 243 points, the S&P 500 up 56, and NASDAQ up by 226. The merger between Paramount and Warner Brothers Discovery at $110 billion, it's a big deal, as Matt Matson reports, now a done deal.
10: The new company is adopting the name Skydance. The $110 billion transaction is expected to result in thousands of job cuts because there will be so many overlapping roles. The transaction cleared a major legal hurdle last week. That's when a federal judge approved a settlement resolving an antitrust challenge brought on by California and 11 other states. I'm at Mattinson.
28: More of these stories.
11: Where Central Florida comes to talk. The answer. The following program is paid for by the American Center for Law and Justice. This program was pre-recorded to air at this time.
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12: Welcome to Seculo. Will Haynes here, joined in studio by Jordan Seculo. And we're going to be talking about the midterms as we are now 4 weeks exactly until Election Day. Now, we know for much of the country, every day is Election Day, heading up until November 3rd, when the official Election Day happens. Much of the country has early voting starting already. Much of it will, within the next week or so, join those that have already started. So what we'll start to see is really every day will be this final push for the midterm elections. Now, a lot of doom and gloom out there for the GOP, you know, races that aren't expected to be competitive all of a sudden are. We're going to break all of that down. But in a surprising move, last night it was announced that former President Barack Obama will be going to Michigan on October 24th to campaign for Abdul al-Sayed. This is an interesting move in the context of all the negative news stories we're hearing about how poorly Republican candidates are doing, how conservatives are going to get thumped in this election. When you have a state like Michigan, where President Trump did win in the 2024 election cycle, you start to look at this. You said, why, if Mike Rogers and all these states are going to do so poorly, is the former president, like the top campaigner for the Democrats, is the former president, Barack Obama. He doesn't have to go to places that often because he can send a tweet or do an ad, but will be in person in Michigan. Jordan, what does this tell you with this news that we hear out last night?
14: It tells me that they believe they have a chance in Michigan, but that it's not done. So whatever, throw out all the polls. You would not send Barack Obama there if you thought you were 10 points down in the race. You wouldn't send Barack Obama there if you thought you were 10 points up in the race. So what does it mean to send a former president who's very popular and actually a little bit more popular? It's strange to say this, but as we look in the years, with more mainstream voters in Michigan who might be more put off by the more leftist, socialist-leaning, even Islamic kind of talk that has come out of al-Sayed, to bring Barack Obama in to kind of bring in the moderate Democrats and maybe independent voters. But it tells me right off the bat that this is winnable by Mike Rogers. Right. It's winnable for Republicans. We have good Republicans on the ballot there statewide for governor. Been with John James. He's been down here and where we are. And he's been in Congress, of course. So you add that with Mike Rogers, you would not be sending Barack Obama to Michigan unless you believed he needed to be there. And he doesn't need to be there if, again, you can't win. Or if you're winning, if it looks like you're going to cruise to victory, it's a waste of his time. So to me, that says this is a very a race that you don't need to give up on, but a race that Republicans need to engage in more.
5: I also think that it is kind of a firewall for conservatives at keeping the majority in the Senate. But you're also saying, and we're going to go through some of these polls of both Michigan as well as other states that have become, in some cases, shockingly close, where traditionally a very bright red state, you're seeing some nervous polling and also some money being spent to try and stave off someone coming in and taking the seat and flipping it blue. But when you look at this with Michigan, the Real Clear Politics average, which is like the average of the most recent polls, has El Sayed at 47.8% and Mike Rogers at 44.2%. El Sayed was polling way ahead of Haley Stevens in the primary and just won by the skin of his teeth.
14: Right.
5: So I think, yeah, if you are the El Sayed campaign, being only 3.5 points up is a very, very questionable place to be at this point in time. But folks, I want to hear from you. Do you believe the polls? Do you believe the doom and gloom you're hearing? Or is this this Obama move kind of a tell that maybe the Democrats are on the defense as well? Give us a call, 1-800-684-3110. We'd love to talk to you on air. We have a lot more analysis coming up. And don't forget to support the work of the ACLJ. And we'll talk some about our election integrity issues as well that we fight for here coming up. But we'll talk to you right after this break.
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5: Welcome back to Seculo. We're talking about the midterm elections. We're giving some analysis here as we are exactly 4 weeks to Election Day, November 3rd, that Tuesday will be the Election Day. Now, as we know, in America, it's no longer Election Day. It's election months as they keep adding time to when you can early vote, when you can mail in vote for no reason at all. So that's where we're at. We're 4 weeks out and you're starting to see really this is when it counts. Even I feel like our campaigning in this country is still a little behind the times, because it really should have been all of September is when it counts. Now that elections start real ballot casting a month out in some places. So you start to see, though, this last month is the final push, the sprint to the finish line, as they say. And you're seeing some interesting moves as polls look very dire for conservatives in this country at this moment. And you have forecasters saying, you know, there's a 73% chance of Democratic control of the Senate. It's almost a foregone conclusion, like 92% for the House. But Jordan, they are very bullish on Democrats taking the Senate this cycle. You are seeing interesting polls pop up in places like Maine, where Susan Collins always seems to be able to close, but it clearly is a place where they're having to spend money as Troy Jackson leads her there. Alaska Dan Sullivan, the incumbent, is, you know, facing a tough challenge and behind in polls to Mary Pattola. You have James Tallarico with a lead in poll, in theory, over Ken Paxton. We've also seen that kind of narrative, though, with Ted Cruz and Beto O'Rourke before. But then some more shocking places like Kansas and Nebraska that are starting to see the senators that are incumbents there.
17: Yeah.
5: Are losing in polling or very close in polling to the Democrat challengers.
17: It's fair to be nervous when you start seeing, you know, President Trump was campaigning in Nebraska, and that's not a place that he would typically have to campaign for any of the statewide or races. Maybe if there was some specific kind of issue that was somehow arising, but to bring in someone of kind of his power in a state that has been very red, I think, since the late 1960s, and these are, we're talking incumbents. You know, and it's a well-known names. Now, it's interesting. And we talked about this during the break. It's in a Republican and an independent who are really going. Pete Ricketts, the Republican, and Dan Osborne running as an independent. So we have noticed that we've seen these independents pop up really in Alaska. Dan Sullivan versus the Democrat. I think if it was not ranked choice voting where there's four people on the ballot, for your general election, I don't know that the race would be this close because the other three people, Dan Sullivan's on there as a Republican. Then he's got the Democrat, Pattola. Then he has a guy with his name who ran as a Republican, has never gotten involved in politics before, but so he's also Dan Sullivan and is a Republican. And then it was going to be another Democrat in the fourth position. That Democrat, on the final hour of the final day you could take your name off the ballot and drop out of the race, did, and it automatically moves up the fifth place person, who is a Republican, always who always runs, has never won anything before. So think about it this way. In a four-person ranked choice voting on election day, on general election in Alaska, there are three Republicans.
5: Right.
17: And only one Democrat. So if you're a Democrat, there's only one place for you to vote. If you're a Republican and you don't really get educated on, okay, exactly who I need to support here, you have three options. That can get very confusing for voters. And so what I think you have to do in Alaska is say, this is a population where we can afford to basically contact every single Republican voter in the state and make sure they understand who they need to be voting for so that it's not confusing with the ranked choice voting and where they should go in, how they should do it. But, I mean, imagine that. You're getting three Republicans splitting up votes versus one Democrat. There's only one place to go if you're a Democrat. They don't need any education.
5: Right.
17: You just, if you're a Democrat voter, you know you're going to vote Democrat, you would just send them into the polls.
5: But
17: if you're a Republican, you send them into the polls and you don't know the names, you're starting to get confused there. And again, they've tried to do something to separate the two Sullivans, which is insane. But then again, you add on this also ran. So the Democrats have been very creative in supporting independents and in utilizing political systems that were changed sometimes to help Republican incumbents in the past in Alaska to their own advantage.
5: And Alaska, being a state with a smaller population, has some of the most interesting political gamesmanship of maybe any state in the nation. When you talk about even the ranked choice voting was adopted there a while back, and it did tend to favor the Republicans. Murkowski. Exactly, Lisa Murkowski. Now you're starting to see it backfire as the Democrats in the state. It's not a state where the Democrat Party decided to just roll over. They are like, okay, let's learn the game. Yeah. And they've clearly now, there are even the New York Times, when talking about the second Dan Sullivan, they said, we sent a reporter out to try and decide if this person is legit or if this is someone put up by Democrats to cause chaos and to take the election. And the New York Times response was, we can't say for certain either way, which tells you all you need to know, that a reporter at the New York Times could not decisively say, no, this guy's really just running and just so happens to have the name Dan Sullivan. That tells you everything you need to know. Yeah. But you're looking at places like Michigan, which I think is one of the more interesting races that a lot of people maybe aren't focused on, because you don't sit around unless you're really into politics, unless you're watching this show or things of that nature, and think about senators from other states.
17: Right.
5: And right here, you're looking at an open seat as Gary Peters is retiring. You have Abdul Al-Sayed, who was crushing it in the primary, came very close to losing that primary to Haley Stevens. And a lot of that had to do with his associations.
17: Yes.
5: Hassan Piker, who now he just refers to as a streamer from California when they were best buddies on the entire primary campaign. He hasn't spoken his name, to my knowledge, since the end of those primaries. And Mike Rogers, who is a longtime congressman, very hawkish, very strong defense-minded individual in the House of Representatives, led committees, was a leader.
17: Say also, if you thought that the Trump vote was hurting, for say his influence was hurting, someone who could certainly distance himself. So he's been in the Republican politics and been there for the Michigan, for the people he represents in the district, but also he got to, as you said, Will, the national level in the House of Representatives, especially on issues of national security. But Michigan, interesting, was one of those states where I think President Trump is one of the reasons why we kind of got over the lip with when it came to independent blue-collar voters. So when you put in somebody who, again, I think in most election years, after a win like that, you would say this person should have a much easier path. The fact that you're kind of playing this game with, do you bring Donald Trump, and how do you do that effectively? Maybe do it with John James, as Mike Rogers on stage. These are all things, again, that are going to have to be calculated as we speak, because if there's not already early voting going on or requesting your ballot and you're state, it's going on at least in the next week and a half or two. So, right. like you said, well, every day you kind of campaign as if people are making their decision today, and then you have to wake up again and start that over. Like, okay, what's going on today? I need the message today, because once people do have the ability to go walk in and cast their vote, what may have been interesting to them a month ago is not necessarily what's driving them today. And it's not that you don't necessarily have between now and Election Day on November 3rd to tell your whole story. Your whole story needs to be out now.
5: Well, and I think that's why it's interesting that you have Abdul El-Sayed making the announcement. It, very smart. You can't take away from Abdul El-Sayed. He's been a very smart politician. Yes. You can tell he has mimicked the Obama tone in the way he talks. But getting a double dip at this, as knowing people are starting to play out and plan, they didn't do this as a surprise Barack Obama's here.
17: They announced,
5: and 18 days from now, he will be speaking. That is very strategic that people know. They're like, oh, good. So if you're making your decision early, you're like, well, I know Barack Obama's going to be there speaking for him. And then later on, in places like Detroit, where he has struggled, and that's where Haley Stevens did really well, you are that very, very strategic, and you got to hand it to the man.
17: I would say also in Texas, we're starting to see the polls get much closer. And I think this is the other side of this. In big states, people really don't start paying attention because, again, you could say you're in Houston. Oh, Tallarico's got an event there. You're in Dallas and Paxton's got an event there. They're big cities all over the state. It's a huge city. So, like, everywhere you go, you might not be even that engaged yet, even if you're definitely going to vote in the midterms. This is when you start getting engaged. And so if we start seeing more polls tighten up like this that benefit Republicans, again, it means that Republicans have a chance that a lot of the media was writing off, wanted you to write off a month ago so that you don't send in donations, so that you don't show up and vote, so that you don't get activated, so you think there's no path to victory. Look at these current polls, and they're all within the margin of error.
5: Right.
17: So that means every one of these races we've talked about is within the margin of victory.
5: Folks, when we come back, we'll be joined by our Director of Government Affairs in Washington, D.C., Mark Kelly, who will break down some of the House side, which is very interesting as well, but support the work of the ACLJ. We'll also talk a little bit about all the election integrity initiatives we have here at the ACLJ. If you can support us today, do so at ACLJ.org.
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19: This is Hugh Hewitt for townhall.com. Social media influencer Hassan Piker is now the face of the Democratic Party. Piker wears his Mao jacket, hoses his Twitch audience down with absurd political takes. Piker uses social media to monetize the worst impulses of the extremes in American politics. In the course of doing so, he personally carried the most radical major party candidate in memory, Michigan Democrat Abdul El-Sayed, to that party nomination for the United States Senate. Piker has now gone so supernova radical that some Democratic leaders have tried to rebuke him without even naming him, including House Minority Leader Hakeem Jeffries. It's not going to work. Piker and the socialist fever he represents is repelling the moderate Americans who love the country, especially in the Democratic Party. It should not be difficult to say. Voters ought to reject Hassan Piker, Abdul El-Sayed, Alexandria Ocasio-Cortez, Rashida Tlaib, and I could go on by name. They also ought to be rejected at the ballot box.
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12: Welcome back to Seculo. Will Haynes here, joined by Jordan Seculo in studio, as well as the ACLJ Director of Government Affairs, Mark Kelly, who's joining us from our DC studio. Mark, thanks for joining us. I know you're watching all of this very closely as we head now just 4 weeks until the midterms. But one thing that you were talking with our producers about before the show was how we need to be watching Florida on election night, that it can be an early bellwether for how those races won, how they contrast with how they were polled, as well as what the margins of victory either way are, as we look ahead for the rest of the evening. So I wanted to kind of get your thoughts and what you were thinking with that as we look ahead to how to even consume the media and the coverage on midterm night.
2: Well, thanks, Will. I think one good thing about Florida is they're a model for the nation in how they run their elections and count their votes. And I anticipate we'll see most of the results from Florida by 9 p.m. Eastern. So the rest of the country is going to know, even before a lot of the polls close, how the races are going. And Florida is one of those places where they did some redistricting, and there are three or four seats that are going to be in play, seats that Republicans in that state targeted for defeat by Democrats. And we're going to know just how the races are playing out in those really tough toss-up races pretty early. And then you'll move up the East Coast. You have a couple races in North Carolina, in Virginia, in New York. And so when you start seeing those races come in, you'll have a good idea of how the night's going to go.
12: Jordan, I think that's one fascinating way to start to consume election night. But also when you think about, I love that he says, you know, Florida is the model for the election.
17: Yeah.
12: Because that is one state that had an election anomaly. Yeah. And you know what they did? They made their elections better. I wish more states would follow suit of what Florida went through in 2000 and actually, like, hey, we can become a model for the country instead of the butt of every joke.
17: Yeah, exactly. And Mark, I mean, you look at those again. You see redistricting, so you got three or four seats there. You talked about Virginia House races that can be similar. A lot of these, again, they get more local attention. Sometimes they don't get as much national attention. But how much of it can you kind of extrapolate and say, okay, let's look at what's going on in their statewide, and then are a lot of these House races kind of reflecting what we're seeing at the statewide level, which is polls that are not necessarily showing Republicans running away with it, but at least that what we've seen in the last week, and I think that's just because more and more people are starting to engage, that actually will be early, that will be voting in the midterms, which is a smaller group of people. Even that group is just figuring out, you know, who's running. And yes, it's October, but it's early October. And so you're kind of, you got the kids back to school, you finish summer. Okay, now who's running? And they're starting to pay more attention. And you start to see polls that show that races that looked like they were a lot tougher for Republicans get, you know, within the margin of error now.
2: Yeah, that's exactly right. People do start paying attention. I mean, in Virginia, early voting started about a week ago, so there are votes being cast there. But in addition, I think what happens is you see polls that are all over the place. You get through the summer into Labor Day poll. You see one poll that shows Democrats leading by 11 or 12 points nationally and another one that shows them up by 3. What happens is these polls tend to consolidate as the closer you get to Election Day. That's people paying attention, pollsters getting better results and seeing more accurately what the electorate's going to look like. So if you look at the big picture, kind of the national generic ballot, those tend to get pretty close to right when you get closer to election. And a lot of that is voters are answering the polls. They're being truthful. You know, based on early voting results, how many people are going to show up. So I think as we get closer to the election, we'll get a better sense for where this is going. If you remember in 2022, there was supposed to be a red wave. All the pollsters were predicting Republicans were going to gain 15, 20, 25 seats, and they won 9. And a few of those were by, you know, a whisker. So while every midterm election since 1994, except for one in 2002, has gone the way of the party that's not in the White House, it's not a foregone conclusion that Democrats are going to run away. They're actually starting in more of a deficit this time. There are 22 Democrats sitting in seats that Donald Trump won. There are 8 Republicans sitting in seats that Kamala Harris won. So we're just in an environment where Republicans have a money advantage. We have a bit of a redistricting advantage if you're a Republican. It is going to be an interesting election night, I think, when it's all said and done.
5: I was going to say there's one kind of X factor I feel like that is different this year, and that is the effect of the DSA. We know that in many House races, it's going to be a foregone conclusion that the DSA candidate that won the primary is going to win the general election. You look in New York, I don't see a Republican upset happening in these deep blue districts that in their primary picked a DSA candidate.

0: is in Michigan, where William Lawrence upset the favored candidate. Actually, they ran two candidates in that race and ended up he split them and won the primary. He's running against Tom Barrett in a district that Donald Trump only won by 1%, and everybody rates it a toss-up. And so in a race, you would think in an environment that favors the Democrats, that the Democrat candidate would be comfortably or at least leaning ahead in that race. That race is just too close to call. And Tom Barrett's a very effective politician. He's got a very good chance to win that race. So they avoided a lot of those. There's a couple other aligned candidates in general election races. I believe the candidate in California 22 against David Valadao. And maybe one in Montana, in the first district of Montana, are kind of DSA endorsed, but not necessarily their candidates. But otherwise, we're going to get them out of these deep blue districts. And that's something if the Democrats do take a majority in the House, they're going to have to deal with, because it's probably not going to be a huge majority. And they're going to have those folks joining the likes of Rashida Tlaib and Ilhan Omar and AOC, and making Hakeem Jeffries' life miserable if he is in the majority.
1: You did mention that race in Michigan. I believe that's the Michigan 7th district. Are there any specific districts that people should be watching? Because there's so many House races that obviously you can't, but are there a few that people should be watching to kind of see what the temperature is in this election?
0: Yeah, I mentioned you kind of go up the East Coast. You have Castor in Florida. She's running against a very good Republican there. She's in a Trump plus three district. If that race, which was redistricted to favor Republicans, goes Republicans' way, that's a good sign for the night. You've got Virginia's second district, which is Virginia Beach area. That's one to watch. New York and Mike Lawler. Those are probably three on the East Coast, which people will see the results early and can get a good sense for how things are going.
1: Mark, thank you so much for joining us and for all that insight. And we'll have you back on as we get closer to this election day. And it's one of these critical midterm elections where you've seen a lot of attention on it. And we know that many times that does go the way of the party that is not in power at the time. But that's why people vote, because it's never a foregone conclusion. Thank you for that. Also, at the ACLJ, we ensure that every legal vote counts. We have work in California and at the U.S. Supreme Court on major voter ID cases, as well as Maryland. Support our work at ACLJ.org.
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1: Welcome to Seculo, second half hour of the broadcast. I'm Will Haynes, joined in studio by Jordan Seculo. We've been talking about the midterms, and coming up in the next segment, we're going to have a live report from Jerusalem with the ACLJ's director of ACLJ Jerusalem, Jeff Balaban, who we'll be talking about tomorrow. It marks the third year of the morning of October 7th and everything that has transpired from that. And you see even the threat that Israel remains under and the United States remains under from terrorists, from Iran, from the Iranian proxies, even just last week, as we saw a heightened alert around a U.S. airbase that ended up having the United States pull their bombers from that airbase in the United Kingdom. As well as that hijacked attack where brave Israelis were able to take out the hijacker, who was a pilot on that flight. So we'll talk about that in the next segment. But I think we should go to Deborah from Pennsylvania in this segment as we talk about the midterms. And if you want to talk about the midterms, you want to talk about the things you're seeing, the way you think it's going to go, your concerns, what makes you think that it could be better than the doom and gloom is going to be, call me at 1-800-684-3110, 1-800-684-3110. But Deborah from Pennsylvania, you're on Seculo.

0: Thank you. I wanted to say I'm from outside of Philadelphia. And can you hear me?
1: We got you. Go ahead.
0: Okay. I'm from outside of Philadelphia, and I was watching the Eagles game on Sunday on our local channel. It's a Fox channel. And there were at least three or four advertisements for Telerico and maybe one for Paxton. And my husband's just sitting there like, huh? And I said, why are they advertising Texas, you know, for Texas people running
1: so,
0: in Philadelphia?
1: Yeah, Deborah, and while that was on a local affiliate, sometimes those ads are bought that are attached to the game, not necessarily attached to the affiliate stations. Like the local slots, there will be local ads that run, but sometimes with a national broadcast, it will be attached. So that's in every market. Other reasons could be, it's interesting, I don't know that this would be the Paxton choice to fundraise in Philadelphia, but sometimes a candidate that needs money, needs national dollars to pour into their state race, will advertise Jordan nationally. They'll do national campaign buys just to be able to get in front of and outside of Philadelphia. And in Philadelphia, there's probably a donor base to Democrats that would want to give to try and flip Texas. There's a good chance that, Deborah, is why that happened as well.
2: But there's all sorts of ways you can buy ads. Now, most of your advertising you're going to spend in-state if you're a statewide candidate, or even try to make it more localized if you are a House candidate running in a district. But if you are running in a state as big as Texas, you're getting national attention in all these races. One, because it's been a long time for Democrats to have look like they're going to have any success. Though we've seen a couple races where they were predicted to get close, and they end up being they did not even really get past like the 9:30, 10 o'clock at night time frame before the race was called. So beaten pretty badly. Here, I think again it's a fundraising ploy. Also, and again, the way people we said it. I bet it's football games. And who's playing? You know, who is playing? And can we get some donations? Can I keep my name ID up so that that continues to put into your mind as a voter that I am doing great? And not to say, because no one wants to say it's inevitable that they will win, but they do want you, if you're on the other side of the aisle, to feel like, where's my guy? You know, right. why am I only seeing it for, like you said, why am I only seeing Telerico ads? And again, so there's a lot of mind games there. There's fundraising there. It's also not hurting the Democrats in Pennsylvania, because that's a strong blue state. So that's not taking away from any votes or money that they would need to utilize.
1: There's
2: so again,
1: also not a Senate race going on in Pennsylvania
2: right,
1: this cycle.
2: Exactly.
1: But also, anecdotally, I've had family members contact me and said that pre-roll ad before this broadcast has been for James Talarico. So they are on a YouTube platform where you can target way down to even the location. Sure. They're just trying to hit political content so from around the country to raise that money. Folks, we'll be back with Jeff Balaban in Jerusalem when we come back from this break. Support the work at ACLJ.org.
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3: 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In the battle for Western civilization, Texas stands on the front line.
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1: Welcome back to Seculo. We're joined now by ACLJ Jerusalem's director, Jeff Balaban. Jeff, tomorrow marks the third year as we still, I know for many in Israel, is still a period of mourning and everything they will never recover from. Just as the United States still has the, it still gets you the somberness of 9/11, this October 7th being Israel's 9/11 will never get easier, but it's still so fresh. It's only 3 years since that horrific attack. And what we see was even last week, terrorists trying to do the thing that they've been trying to do against Israel for millennia, but that is strike fear into Jews and to kill them as much as they can. And so I just wanted to go to you. You're in Jerusalem. You'll be there for services, for events tomorrow that mark that day. But just what is kind of the sense as you're back in Jerusalem with all of this so fresh, not just from October 7th, but from what we saw last week, where if it were not for brave Israelis, we would have seen more terror and more death and more destruction at the hands of Islamic jihadists.
12: Thanks. That's a lot to unpack. And as usual in Israel, things are just very, very intense. I mean, there's a tremendous amount of pride. There's, I was talking to a driver today. We were on the way someplace and he was talking about what happened in the air and how much pride he has. And he said, you know, I'm not a religious person, but it's impossible not to understand that God's behind everything. Because in Israel, when they say religious, they mean fully observant of all the Jewish laws. But pretty much everyone here is a believer. And it's been said many times that, you know, in order to be rational in Israel, you have to believe in miracles just because of things that happen. And that's so miraculous what took place there. There's a lot of pride that it was Israeli citizens who were able to, you know, force their way in and save the pilot and who was terribly injured. And obviously the fact that it landed successfully, that was wonderful news. But yeah, this is an ongoing problem. Last time we discussed this on air, we pointed out that ACLJ has been involved in similar related problems of people with these beliefs, these jihadi beliefs and death to the people they disagree with, that are getting jobs as doctors and pharmacists and nurses in America and in Europe and saying openly that they want to use their positions to harm patients that they view as evil,
1: right?
12: Zionists, Jews, Christians. And so this is an ongoing problem. And obviously we're all for freedom of religion in the ACLJ. What do we do when there's a religion that has so many adherents that see a point to it that somehow linked to violence against individuals who they disagree with? This is an ongoing problem. But here in Israel, there's overall a sense of relief and pride and prayer, prayerful thanks to God for the result of that. And also pride in, not just pride, but people are talking to me today, would you ever fly anything other than El Al to come in and out of Israel? Just because there's a sense that Israeli security is somewhat better. But everything changed on October 7th because Israel, you know, every day I like to say that Americans need to recognize that every day is October 6th. Every day is September 10th. We have, unfortunately, a tremendous jihadi problem in America. And we see what they're willing to do. And we need to recognize the lesson we all need to take. It's not just what happened in Israel. It's that we can't let it happen in America. There are people who want it to happen in America. And so that's just one, you know, it's a lot to unpack, but that's one sense here. Again, there's a sense of tremendous gratitude and thanks and relief. And there's also a sense of, you know, we Israel focuses on October 7th on two different days. It's October 7th because it's an iconic day, but for Israel, it was Simchat Torah, the rejoicing of the Torah that took place on. And that was just this past, it was just a couple of days ago. And so there, it's a double whammy. The sense of it on a Jewish sense is that anniversary took place already on Simchat Torah, the day of rejoicing, which was turned to the day of horror and mourning. On the other hand, there's over 1,000 pastors from 117 countries who are here now for what's called the Friends of Zion Ambassador Summit. And it started today in the Mount of Olives, the Old City of David. And tomorrow they're mounting a 24-hour global prayer event from the Western Wall to pray for the peace of Israel, pray for the peace of Jerusalem.
1: Well, and I think everyone should be praying also for those pastors that are there. Because once again, that's an advertised event. And we know that jihadis like to make a statement, whether it be holidays, as you mentioned, that is lost on so many people, especially in the West, that October 7th was just a random day they picked. There was a music festival and they're evil people. But no, their evil goes another layer, and they always pick significant days so that they can cause terror in perpetuity. So that your holiday, whether it be a holiday of mourning or whether it be a holiday of triumph or celebration, that there's always that reminder in your head that this is what we did to you on your holiday. That's why Christmas market attacks are picked by jihadis in Europe or other things of that nature, is because they want to darken your holiest days, your holidays. And so I think that that can't be lost either on the audience, that when we talk about even October 7th, they pick those dates for a reason. There's a reason there was a Yom Kippur war, is because of the holiday and the significance. And their entire mindset is to try and not just kill, but to also strike fear and terror in perpetuity. But you bring up that America is still a target. We saw also what happened in the United Kingdom last week, where now the U.S. has pulled all of our bombers off of a base. Why? Because in the United Kingdom, we did not believe that our military and our weaponry and our hardware was safe enough to remain in Great Britain, in the United Kingdom. It goes back to that problem of not just assimilation, that we see that issue in the UK, but anywhere. You talked about the doctor that the ACLJ was involved with many years ago that was literally saying things like, I would let Jews die on the table. I would not give them medicine. And that, fortunately, that individual lost their license to practice medicine. But even in United States Airlines, there are pilots that have praised what has happened on things such as October 7th, that you think about also the Hamas members that were UN employees, UN teachers. This is such a depraved ideology that they find people that are in positions that can cause and inflict more damage. That we cannot let these moments that we mark and remember and grieve go by without also remembering the tactics that are still in use and will continue to be in use, and the vigilance that is required of us all.
12: Yeah. And I mean, another piece of, I think, fairly breaking news is that the defense minister here in Israel, Yisrael Katz, told the cabinet that the IDF is now preparing for a war potentially with the Palestinian Authority, including what they call a guns turn scenario, where the Palestinian Authority security forces, which does cooperate against the Hamas and other anti-PA terrorists in the Palestinian Authority territory, the guns turn, that they've been trained by the West, some a little bit by Israel, and they're afraid that they may turn and join and attack the Jews who live in Judea and Samaria and possibly beyond that also. And so they don't want to have another October 7th. That is a much bigger border. It's with tremendous strategic depth. And so that's a real concern. And so Israel simultaneously is going through a season of rejoicing and gratitude and thanks, but also living with very somber realities and preparing for a somber reality. And remember, this heroism that we see and these things we've all read about in the last 2-3 years or watched with the Beeper operation, the incredible stuff, you know, and the war being fought. I mean, it's Israeli citizens fighting the war. This is a citizen army that's trying to defend their families. And there is almost nothing. There is almost no family. There may be no family not touched very directly by losses here. And so it's there's a lot going on here. But I have to say, across it all, it's such a sense of resilience and faith and gratitude and pride to be in the land of Israel, to be the Jews reborn in, you know, in our ancient homeland. It's something really extraordinary. And to people who haven't been to Israel, I'm not in the tourism board, but yeah, we have to pray for those pastors and make sure they're safe. But there's a reason that so many come back again and again and again, because being in the land of Israel, it's just, if you have any sense of the Bible at all, it's life changing.
1: Well, Jeff, as always, when you're there, I encourage our audience to pray for Jeff's safety as well as everyone's safety. But also, it is a blessing that we are able to have ACLJ Jerusalem. We're able to be on the ground. We're able to connect with that. But we will have Jeff back on probably tomorrow to also discuss other things that are going on in Israel around October 7th. But I want to thank you for joining us today and bringing a lot of that up. And even the fact that we talked about last week with Jeff about the European nation that are passing laws to make it illegal for their citizens to purchase things that are made by Jews in Judea and Samaria. So if there was a guns turn situation, those countries are not coming to the aid of those Jews that are going to be in a very precarious situation, to say it lightly. So pray for the peace of Jerusalem. Pray for our team. Pray for those that go to Israel to experience the life-changing effects of just being in the Holy Land. 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It's not a major match month or a thing like that, but you, the audience, is what continues this very, very necessary and important work. Go to ACLJ.org today and give. Welcome to the all-new ACLJ app. Expert analysis and insight big tech can't censor. 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
18: Foundations of Freedom, a look at America's founding principles and the leaders who shaped our nation.
19: Ronald Reagan believed freedom was more than a political system or a set of laws. In 1988, he said, "Freedom describes the God-given condition of the human soul." For Reagan, liberty was not something government created. It was something government was called to respect and to protect. That idea sits at the heart of the American experiment. Our rights do not come from rulers, institutions, or political majorities. They belong to us by nature and by God. And when we understand freedom that way, our responsibility becomes clearer. Government may protect liberty. Laws may preserve it, but neither can give us what was never theirs to grant. Freedom begins with the recognition that human dignity and liberty come before government, not from it.
20: 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The Answer.
1: Welcome back to Seculo, final segment of the broadcast. If you want to join us on air and talk to us like Ann and Marissa, who are about to be on air, go ahead and call us, 1-800-684-3110. We're going to go straight to Ann from Pennsylvania, calling about the midterms as we cycle back to that topic. Ann, you're on Seculo. Ann, can you hear me? We'll put Ann.
21: Yes, I'm sorry.
1: Oh, you're all good.
21: Sorry.
1: Go ahead.
21: Yeah, thank you. Guys, thank you for taking my phone call, as usual. I just have a couple of things to say. And first and foremost, I think this is why it's important to show Trump at his rallies, because we complain about the midterms in so many ways. We are just very wary of what could happen, and we're having this sense of fear-mongering and ongoing. But my feeling is we are absolutely going to win the midterms, yet I want to trust and continue verifying. Now, I do know that there are things that are being implemented, like the Justice Department deploying 1,000 federal monitors to poll. Okay, I don't know if that's still that's been fought against, but I do know that the status of that was, I guess, as of August. And also the Supreme Court ruled that President Trump's executive order tightening the rules around mail-in voting can be implemented by midterms, which the Democrats fought against. They said it was unfair and it infringes on their authority to administer elections and so on and so forth. But there are so many other things that are going on as far as, you know, implementing strict laws around Dominion and these online servers. but there are tons of things that I'm not even talking about. There are so many positive things that have been taking place to make sure that the midterms are actually going to be safe. Forget about the SAVE Act. Even if that was implemented, my personal opinion, it would not have done much. But guys, want to say thank you for bringing this subject up. All the court cases that you're winning in regards to election fraud and preventing it from happening, I just want to thank you and God bless you all.
1: Well, Anne, thank you so much for calling. And yeah, the Trump administration has done a lot of things to secure the elections even further. But also remember, President Trump and Republicans won in 2024. So it's not as if this system is rigged and no one can win. As the unfortunate mood online sometimes wants to get you there, is that no, it's still important to vote. It's still important to support the candidates that you believe in, that we are not a failed state. This is not the end of democracy, as we've heard so many times.
2: In midterm elections, there are already always enough registered voters for either candidate to win. You just have to get them to vote. So because you're not going to get giant turnout numbers. We know that. You might get increased turnouts in different races in different states. But those numbers usually are not going to be anywhere close to what you'd see in a presidential race or if there was a presidential candidate on a ballot. So because of that, in states where Democrats might outnumber Republicans, Republicans might outnumber Democrats, it's not really about that in the statewide race or the district. It's about whether or not who gets the most people out to vote, who gets the most early votes that they get banked already in. So you can already say, I've already got those. And we know we've got this many votes going into Election Day, because usually that early voting, some places it goes right up to Election Day, other places it'll stop like a week before or a few days before. But I could tell that every one of these candidates right now, and they all know this on both sides of the aisle, and so do the pollsters, and so do people telling you that certainly this is what's going to happen a month out, which no one can tell you that, is that there are enough votes out there on both sides of the aisle for the Republican to win or for the Democrat to win, sometimes for an independent, not always for the independent, but certainly for Republicans. It doesn't matter if you're in a red state or a blue state. If you're running a House race, it's more about your district. And again, it's which candidate is more exciting, who has the resources to get their name out there, to visit the people they need to visit with, to make a good impression on people if they're new candidates, or if there's someone that they have elected before, make sure that they are representing the people of their state or district in a way that they support. But so, again, there's none of these races you can look at and say, well, we just don't have the votes to win there. That's just not true in midterms.
1: Right. And once again, I think midterms are a unique phenomenon because they are a truly a psychological experiment. When you have a presidential election, and obviously every member of the House of Representatives is on the ballot during a presidential election, they're also, every 2 years, every single member of the U.S. House of Representatives has to run for a reelection. So in a presidential election, it's national. It is coalescing. It gets people to fall into factions very easily because you have two people that are in a national election that everyone is going to the polls to vote for one or the other. And yes, obviously there's the third parties, but generally speaking, it is those two factions then are competing. And so it trickles down from the top. In the midterms, the most energized voting base is always going to be the person that lost 2 years ago because they're still frustrated. They don't like the way the country's been going because they voted against it 2 years ago. So they're the ones more eager to get up, get in their car, drive to the poll, and vote. Those that won can sometimes be disenfranchised. They thought, not everything I've wanted to get done has gotten done, or some of these policy decisions. And they're still sometimes like, well, we did our job. We voted for our candidate and our party 2 years ago. So that's the psychology of the midterms. Those that are energized are always going to be the party that's not in power. And that's why, as Mark Kelly, our director of government affairs, said earlier, that only once, I think it was 2002, he said, was in modern history, has it not flipped at least one chamber of Congress to the other party. And that is where we start to see what happens here. So to Ann, who's very excited and thinks it's actually going to be a big victory and pushback, that isn't historically what happens. And the reason is the psychology behind it. But it also, Jordan, to your point, doesn't have to be.
2: No, it doesn't have to be. I think, you have other outlets that can tell you the truth. And like we're just pointing out for you, there's not a race that we've talked about today that either candidate if they get the right resources and get their voters out, they can't win. I mean, so it's easier for some in some states to do so, certainly. Some states are easier for Republicans. Some districts are going to be easier for Democrats. Some states easier for Democrats. But when you know you're not going to get 60, 70% of people interested, you're probably looking at, you know, 20, 30, 40% at the highest levels of voter engagement. You've got enough registered Republicans statewide and in most of these states to win. Now, again, there are a handful of states you could say it's a much bigger road. It's much tougher. But you really, again, if you could get the resources and you get your voters out, everyone has a chance. And I think, again, we don't want to let voters be, I think, depress the vote. And in a sense, so that you don't show up. So you say, it's not worth it. I don't need to spend, you know, whether it's early voting that takes, you know, minutes, or if you wait till election day and it might take 45 minutes or a half hour. Maybe it's raining outside, or it's got colder that day, or what, something came up with you, that it's not worth finding the time to get your vote in. That's how the other side wins elections. And that's when we talk about who's got the excitement level where the people are willing to go the extra mile to cast their vote. That's who will win these.
1: And I think, Jordan, to your point about there's always enough votes, what proves that? The fact that former President Obama is having to go to Michigan to campaign for someone who is leading in the polls.
2: Right.
1: So I think that tells you what their internals are showing is exactly what Jordan is telling you right now. So pay attention. We'll keep breaking it down as we go. Only 4 weeks left to the midterms. But support the work of the ACLJ as we have important legal work right now protecting the sanctity of the U.S. elections. We'll talk to you tomorrow.
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29: Breaking news this hour at Town Hall. I'm Bob Agnew in Washington. The future of a permanent daylight saving time bill is uncertain as ever with no clear path forward.
30: That's according to Senate Majority Leader John Thune. The South Dakota Republican told Politico that President Trump feels strongly about supporting the legislation, but there's no consensus on it yet. The House passed the Sunshine Protection Act over the summer, and Trump has made it a priority less than a month ahead of Election Day. But with experts discussing the negatives to permanent daylight saving time, the legislation now sits in the Senate, which isn't scheduled to return to the Capitol until the week of November 9th. I'm Matt Mattinson.
29: Student protests have erupted across France, and the nation is struggling to respond. Harry Cole is editor-at-large for The Sun and says the demonstrations have moved well beyond mere student complaints about school conditions.
31: Well, yes, the French government are acknowledging there are legitimate concerns, but provocateurs and agitators are now getting involved.
29: The demonstrations began as a protest in support of striking teachers at a suburban high school near Paris. Florida's outbreak of locally transmitted dengue fever shows no signs of letting up anytime soon.
3: I wouldn't say it's ramping up or wrapping up.
4: Dr. Carla Fry with the State Health Department joined local mosquito control officials for an update on dengue. She says the outbreak is fed by mosquitoes biting infected people who don't know they have the disease. Mosquito control officials say they're keeping up spraying while helping Hillsborough County with extra resources. The state has 252 confirmed local dengue cases, 223 of them in Hillsborough. Gordon Bird, Tampa.
29: Meanwhile, the U.S. continues to monitor reports of a Russia plague death involving a female researcher in Siberia.
5: Maybe it's bigger than we thought. We don't know.
29: That is Secretary of State Marco Rubio, who says the U.S. is keeping a close eye on the situation as well. He says there's no telling exactly what the U.S. may do in response. Also, at srnnews.com, the Dow right now doing well. It's up about 300 points. More at Town Hall.
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31: Stuck in traffic? We've got the answer.
32: We've got big problems. I-4 westbound crash up near Saxon. Lots of blockage and slowdowns there. Also slow out from Lake Mary. Slow around Colonial. Crash reported near OBT and slow from Kirkman out towards Epcot Center Drive. Eastbound I-4 slowdowns around Osceola Parkway from the beach line to the turnpike. Also slow from John Young up towards Lee and slow from Lake Mary up towards Saxon.
31: 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Forecast.
32: We've got scattered rain, highs in the low 80s, gusty breezes with storms heaviest around the drive home. We get back into the 70s this evening. The rain dials back, but hangs around overnight. Lows after midnight in the mid-70s. The rain keeps rolling into tomorrow, heaviest during the afternoon. Again, we keep that rain, highs in the low 80s through the week, creeping back to the upper 80s this weekend. Your latest answer forecast. I'm Dave DeRica.

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10: Ronald Reagan believed freedom was more than a political system or a set of laws. In 1988, he said, "Freedom describes the God-given condition of the human soul." For Reagan, liberty was not something government created. It was something government was called to respect and to protect. That idea sits at the heart of the American experiment. Our rights do not come from rulers, institutions, or political majorities. They belong to us by nature and by God. And when we understand freedom that way, our responsibility becomes clearer. Government may protect liberty. Laws may preserve it, but neither can give us what was never theirs to grant. Freedom begins with the recognition that human dignity and liberty come before government, not from it.
11: Stuck in traffic? We've got the answer.
12: We've got a crash reported on the Greenway northbound near the 408. Westbound I-4, we've got slowdowns around the St. John's River Bridge. Crash affecting both sides near there. Also slow around Colonial and from Kirkman to the 429. Eastbound I-4, slowdowns around Osceola Parkway from the beach line to the turnpike. Also going slow around Fairbanks and from Lake Mary up towards Saxon with that earlier crash. Your latest answer traffic. I'm Dave DeRica.
11: Pro Trump, pro life, pro America. The Hugh Hewitt Show. Now, the answer.
13: Well, we've got so much more to come here on the Hugh Hewitt Show today with me, guest host Kurt Schlichter, author of American Warlord, which you can go get at Amazon. Talking to David Drucker, smart guy, knows a lot. But not everybody agrees with him about the polling. I'd like to play cut number 10, which is Harry Enten on CNN.
14: And if we, in fact, do have these same exact overperformances from Republicans, well, this 53-47, what does that turn into? Well, it turns into, boom, 51-49 Republicans, because Michigan, that would go from blue to red. How about Texas? That would go from blue to red. Iowa, the same. Ohio, the same. So what happens in Texas could very well tell us what is going on nationwide. Because if Texas turns blue, it means that all of this red right here, well, maybe the polls would actually indicate that they would turn blue. But of course, if Texas turns blue, that's not the only thing that it would tell us, right? So,
13: yeah, but I'm also seeing Maine. I'm seeing Alaska. I don't know if I'm ready to write out Dan Sullivan, and I will never write off Susan Collins. Look, the polling doesn't look great, but I don't think the polling's great. And I'm afraid, you know, maybe I'm huffing copium like Hunter Biden huffing cocaine off a Ukrainian hooker. I don't know, right? I don't know. Maybe it's wishful thinking. But we have a track record of failure here, folks. We have a track record of failure of the polls. And we also have a unique set of circumstances. Yeah, we have a president who is doing some things that are unpopular with some people. But we've also got the most radical bunch of Democrats you've seen. It's like the Star Wars cantina of leftist weirdos, losers, and mutations. I mean, these are not normal people. And when normal people see what the choice is, I don't think they're going to say, well, I'll spend the next six years listening to somebody purportedly representing me voting for everything I hate. I just don't see it. And the Republicans have plenty of money to tell them what's going on. And if you're here in Texas, every other ad's about James Tallarico and his bizarre, blasphemous creepiness. And that's good, because not everybody knows. Not everybody is fully aware. Life is about choices. Sometimes those choices are suboptimal. Sometimes you have to choose between people when voting that maybe you'd rather have another choice. Oh, well. But, I mean, you look at Ashley Hinson in Iowa, or Susan Collins in Maine, or John Husted in Ohio, or even Mike Rogers in Michigan. They're not weirdos. They're not carrying baggage. What's up here? Well, we'll see. I'm guest host Kurt Schlichter. We got two more hours. Stick around.
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18: Breaking news this hour at Town Hall. I'm Bob Agnew in Washington. President Trump continues campaign for Republican candidates ahead of the midterms. He's returning to Texas tomorrow.
19: Governor Greg Abbott says that President Trump is committed to keeping Texas red.
20: Whenever he does show up, it leads to excitement among the base.
19: It's also seen as a boost to fundraising. The latest campaign finance report shows that the governor is burning through cash in his bid for re-election. Around $70 million was spent in the last quarter. That's five times his Democratic opponent. I'm Jennifer Kuiper.
18: In Omaha, Nebraska, the doors have just opened at Dunham House. That's a $14 million project that will treat wounded veterans challenged by moderate to severe traumatic brain injuries. Kate McCauley is president and CEO of the organization, Wounded Warriors Family Support, and says there's nothing like Dunham House anywhere else in the country.
21: I know firsthand by working with veterans, I know what we're doing to help them, and I can tell you, I see it in their eyes that they know they have not been forgotten. And a house like the Dunham House will show them, listen, you have an alternate housing choice. So our doors are open to any of those combat wounded veterans. We would love to have you apply to be here.
18: Kate McCauley adds the $14 million Dunham House was built without one penny of tax dollars. In fact, it's funded 100% by private donations from Americans who visit their website, dunhamhouse.org. New details are out now on that fly-to-by cockpit attack. More details coming from Willie Nelson in this report.
22: The co-pilot who attacked the captain on a fly-to-by flight from Dubai to Tel Aviv has admitted he planned to crash the plane into a target in Israel. Investigators say he told them he meant to keep flying as normal, then hit Ben Gurion Airport or a building in Tel Aviv. Passengers stopped the attack and the plane made an emergency landing. Officials are still checking whether he had outside help. Willie Nelson, Washington.
18: On Wall Street at the close, the Dow up about 250 points.
0: America first, the answer. 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
1: The White House Correspondents TV pool that covers events for President Trump on a rotating basis, they say they will stop covering those events because of the White House's ban of CNN from acting as a member of that pool. So let me get this straight. They're angry at Trump, and they feel that Trump is denying access to the media. So therefore, the media is going to deny Trump access to them. Got it.
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29: Stuck in traffic? We've got the answer.
30: Crash reported Greenway northbound near the 408. Westbound I-4 crash near DeBerry. Slowdowns both directions around there. Westbound I-4. Slowdowns around Colonial and from Kirkman to the 429. Eastbound I-4 slow from 192 up to the turnpike. Also going slow around Fairbanks and from Lake Mary towards Monroe with that earlier crash.
29: The Answer forecast.
31: We've got scattered rain, highs in the low 80s, gusty breezes with storms heaviest around the drive home. We get back into the 70s this evening. The rain dials back, but hangs around overnight. Lows after midnight in the mid-70s. The rain keeps rolling into tomorrow, heaviest during the afternoon. Again, we keep that rain, highs in the low 80s through the week, creeping back to the upper 80s this weekend. Your latest Answer forecast. I'm Dave DiRica.
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13: Welcome back to the Hugh Hewitt Show. I'm guest host Kurt Schlichter, sitting in here in my studio in Texas, where everything is working perfectly. If you're listening on the radio, I have my fingers crossed. No, it's doing great, thanks to the technical wizardry of Adam and Harley and of course, Dwayne Patterson. We are bringing this to you on the Salem News Channel, and you should check out the glowing colors from my new studio. I'm very, very excited about it. I'm very excited, too, about something else that's coming out. As you know, I'm a senior columnist at townhall.com. You may have read my Kelly Turnbull series of conservative action novels. I've got a new one coming, American Warlord. It's a new series. It's exciting. You got action. You got laughs. You got adventure. Civilization has fallen. Who's going to pick it up? Well, normal people. Man, they may have a little knowledge of the Roman Empire. It's got an incredible cover. It is an amazing book, American Warlord. You should go on Amazon and pre-order American Warlord. It comes out on Election Day. That's November 3rd. So it'll be, I hope it's not a mixed day for me. I hope it's all wins. We'll see on November 3rd when American Warlord drops. And oh yeah, the future of our country is determined. Speaking of the future of our country, Donald Trump's been talking about it. Donald Trump was in Grand Island, Nebraska yesterday, and he was talking about the choices we face. Cut number three.
2: The choice in this election is very simple. You can vote for the radical left Democrat communist to loot your wealth, raise your taxes by $5 trillion, annihilate your borders, crush Nebraska farmers and ranches, mutilate your children, and give 25 million illegal aliens amnesty and the right to vote. That's what they want to do. They're letting them in so they can get amnesty and the right to vote. That's the only reason they're letting them in. Or you could defeat the Democrat communists and vote for more money in your pockets, bigger paychecks for your families, lower taxes, less crime, a roaring Nebraska farm industry, and no amnesty for illegal aliens. You must vote Republican. Right? Just think of what we've accomplished in less than 2 years. It was great. I said this the other night.
13: Holy cow, that was amazing. Where's that Donald Trump all the time? That's what I need to be hearing. That's what we need to be hearing. Because, folks, that is the choice. That is the choice that we face. Are we going to continue on a path of success? Or is it going to be amnesty, abortion, gun confiscation, the mutilation of children, taxes raised, the whole commie wish list that this rogues gallery of weirdos, losers, and mutations that the Democrats have nominated will put into place? Is that what you want? Because, you know, if you're thinking, well, I'm kind of mad because Donald Trump's made death a little more expensive. Well, that's not actually true. But if that's your argument, I think you should pony up the buck at the pump and save our country. But hey, oil prices are going down. Why? Because we're on the way to winning this war. Cut number five.
2: The job that our Navy has done with the blockade. You know, we're taking out more oil out of the strait now than we did before the war. And they'll shoot at us a little bit. They'll shoot, bing, we knock it down. Like I said, it's crazy. It's amazing what our Navy has done, what our military has done. We have the greatest military in the world, and I built it during my first term. I built it. And it's been incredible. But we're going to have that over with, and oil is going to come down lower than it was before. You know, I was in Iowa, a state you like, slightly competitive with you, slightly competitive, but I was...
13: Well, he's right. He's right. The minor hiccups of the last year are in our rearview mirror. They're going away. Do you want to go back? Do you think the Democrats are going to lower gas prices? They want to ban fossil fuels. They haven't changed their minds. They still want to do that. a Democrat talking about wanting low gas prices is like a wolf coming out and advocating for sheep. Okay, it's not a thing. You are not under their protection. You're in their sights. Now, Democrats are obnoxious, and their allies in the regime media are extremely obnoxious. And they don't really have anything to go at Trump again about. What are you going to go again about him about? Oh, he's taking out an existential enemy who's killed thousands of Americans. Boo-hoo. So they make stuff up. I want you to listen very carefully to this clip. This is at the Grand Island rally, and it is, well, just listen. Cut six.
2: I want to see a tremendous victory. You want to see a tremendous victory because it verifies all the things we did. And again, remember, with the war, it's just artificial. It's a little bit high. It's a small price to pay for keeping the world safe, keeping our country safe. They can take out a city. Let them take out Los Angeles. Let them take out San Diego. This is a very small price to pay. And it's going to be over with very soon. It's essentially almost over with. And they might keep going a little long. You know, they always say they have a big threshold for pain. They need it, let me tell you. They need it. But it's going to end very soon. And it'll end one way or the other. And your gas and your gasoline and all of the things. And don't forget, we also took on a country known as Venezuela. They never talk about that. They never talk about Venezuela. And we're taking in hundreds of millions of barrels of oil every week. We're pouring oil. We're pouring oil into this country like nobody's ever seen before. We took it over. China left. Russia left. They all left because they wanted them to leave. But they all left, and we took over Venezuela. 1 hour and 48 minutes it took us. Nobody killed. Nobody killed. They don't talk about that.
13: Did you catch that in the middle? Is there anyone out there? I want you to raise your hand if you think Donald Trump was advocating the Iranian nuclear annihilation of Los Angeles and or San Diego. Does anyone believe that? Does anyone think that, having heard what Donald Trump actually said? Well, the Democrats, they came out and said, Donald Trump wants to nuke Los Angeles. Hakeem Jeffries, we shouldn't be talking about nuking our cities. It's bad. John Harwood, that loser from CNN, or used to be at CNN, he's like, this is irresponsible, and, you know, all these other idiots. Rod Dreher was out there, of course, one of those alleged conservatives who's never happier than when he can wag a soft, girlish finger at a Republican for failing to meet his exacting moral standards. He was all upset about it until he listened to it, and then he did kind of the little hangdog, I apologize for that. Donald Trump really wasn't suggesting that Los Angeles and San Diego should be nuked. Hey, idiot! Why do you ever believe anything the left says? Why would you ever believe any of it? If they came up and said, Donald Trump wants to kill puppies, there are actual alleged Republicans out there who go, oh, my gosh, he's really crossed the line here. We can't kill puppies. Oh, no, that's bad. And then it comes out he really wants to give puppies, like, you know, a kibble treat, right? Take them for a walk or something. And it turns out to be false. And they're stunned. Oh, my gosh, how is my faith in the mainstream media not returned? Did they lie? You know, with a guy like Hakeem Jeffries, you're pretty sure he's pretty stupid. So I can see how he would come out and not understand what's going on and not understand basic English because he's no genius. But the rest of these guys, they know it's a lie. That's the dichotomy. That is the question that we always face. Are they stupid or do they just think you're stupid? And in this case, it's manifestly they think they're stupid. I got to give credit to the Washington Post, if you can believe the Washington Post, which told false stories about me personally last month when they accused me of being a paid propagandist for the Pentagon, like the Pentagon could afford my paid propaganda. Their guy, their fact-checking guy, I think it was their fact-checking, maybe it's CNN's, in any case, comes out and says, you know, I looked at it, and that's really not what Trump said. Good Lord, somebody found his shame gene. Who would have thought it? I'm Kurt Schlichter, guest hosting for the great Hugh Hewitt. We've got so much more to come. Matt Continetti is going to join me for a second part of our interview coming up next.
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30: Orlando police taking the victory lap today. OPD Chief Smith meeting with residents of District 1 last night, talking up how violent crime is down 8%, burglaries down 39%. We are your answer for Jaguars football. 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

0: And, you know, I would have a few beers, and sometimes I would meet a young lady. But it wouldn't be, it would be me and a young lady, not like seven dudes. That's, what the hell, Matt? Were they raised by wolves?
1: I mean, it is mind-boggling. But, you know, when I look at this story and the way it's come out and the way that Hochul and Tish James and AOC are treating it, you know, about last month when AOC was like, oh, woke one is crazy, I think there's the real potential that woke two could be even crazier. And so we still just have to remind ourselves, let's follow the facts, let's stick with the law, and let's not get matters out of hand that, before you know it, we're tearing everything down. Structures and institutions that actually do contribute to the good, along with things that make things worse and bad.
0: Well, that's a chilling vision of the future by a true advocate for the patriarchy, as the feminists would say, because of his commitment to honesty and objectivity. Matt Continetti, Wall Street Journal columnist, AEI scholar, joining us here on The Hugh Hewitt Show. I'm guest host Kurt Schlichter. Stick around. We got a lot more to come.
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3: With SRN News, I'm Bob Agnew in Washington. President Trump in Maryland today after he visited Deep Red, Nebraska on Monday for another rally ahead of the midterm elections. He spoke in Grand Island in support of Senator Pete Ricketts and other Republicans running in the state. He's also talking today about a new shipyard in Baltimore. Tomorrow it's back to the state of Texas. The administration says observers from the Organization for Security and Cooperation in Europe will not be invited to witness the upcoming midterms. That marks the first time in more than two decades that monitors from the regional security group have been blocked. The U.S. Supreme Court is declining to hear an appeal from convicted Charleston, South Carolina church shooter Dylan Roof. The High Court's decision came on the first day of their new term. Roof had been found guilty of opening fire at a group of African-American parishioners at Mother Emanuel AME Church back in 2015, killing nine people. At the close on Wall Street, the Dow was up 265. This is SRN News.
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6: 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Hey, no apologies here. 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
9: Stuck in traffic? We've got the answer.
10: We've got big problems on I-4 around the St. John's River Bridge. Crashes and slowdowns both directions. Westbound I-4, a crash reported near the Turnpike. Eastbound I-4, a crash reported near Osceola Parkway. Other crashes reported, Hiawassee at Silver Star. 434 crash reported at Lake Underhill. Also crashes reported Osceola Parkway eastbound near I-4 and the Greenway northbound near the 408.
9: The Answer forecast.
10: We've got scattered rain, highs in the low 80s.

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12: 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Big problems. I-4 up near DeBary. Crashes and slowdowns both directions around there. I'm Dave DeRica. News, opinion, passion. TheAnswerOrlando.com.
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8: We've got rain, we've got crashes. Big problems on I-4 up near DeBary. Crashes and slowdowns both directions around the St. John's River Bridge. Westbound I-4 crash near the Turnpike. Eastbound I-4 crash near Osceola Parkway. Beachline eastbound crash near Tradeport. Other crashes, Hiawassee at Silver Star, 434 at Lake Underhill. And Osceola Parkway eastbound crash near I-4. Your latest answer traffic. I'm Dave DeRee.
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11: We are back on the eve of destruction here on the Hugh Hewitt Show. Or are we? We've got the midterms coming up, and we don't know how they're going to go. I'm guest host Kurt Schlichter, and I've got another hour here, and I want to give you a little preview of what's coming up. It's pretty amazing. Mike Collins, he's Representative Mike Collins. He's the congressman running for Senate in Georgia. And guys, everybody's writing him off. But I've talked to him a number of times, and I'll talk to him again right at the beginning of the hour, about his run. And I gotta say, this is an exceptional cat. This is a guy who doesn't give up. He doesn't quit. He doesn't stop. He's pretty amazing. So you're gonna want to stick around to hear from Mike Collins. He's actually coming in at 20 after the hour. I had to fight for this guy. Right? Initially, I'm like, could you come in at this time? No, I'm in an engagement. How about at this time? Can you do this time? Yeah, but you might be in the car. Well, that tells me he's working. And working is the answer. We're going to have to work. We're all going to have to work. What have you done? What have you made your choice? Have you made your decision to win? Victory is there. I feel like I'm Alec Baldwin and Glengarry Glen Ross. Victory is there. They want to give you those Senate seats. Are you man enough to take them? Go get them. Go get them. And for the blackpilling people, put that coffee down. Coffee is for closers. This is when we close. Guys, we have 4 weeks. 4 weeks. Anything can happen in 4 weeks. In the last week, things have started looking up. They've looked better. Yes, there are people still telling you're doomed, or you know, Tallarico's 600 points ahead because Texas wants a vegan gun grabbing weirdo who shouldn't be allowed anywhere near a school or a pulpit, for that matter. Have you heard his weird blasphemy? Well, everybody's hearing it. I'm in Texas. I'm at the Houston Rancho. Every time I turn on the TV, there's another Texas ad against Tallarico. Some are Super PAC, some are Tallarico's own. James Tallarico, too loco for Texas. And he is. Let's. I think we've got a quick cut with him. Here's number 15.
3: You know, I think it's going to require a giant tent. And so that's going to include some Democratic socialists like the mayor of New York.
11: And how about cut 14?
12: As an educator, always rich to me that defund the police is considered off limits in our political debate when defunding health services, defunding public education has been the stated policy of our state government for decades now.
11: Defunding the police and socialism. That's what he said. I'm not saying it. I'm not putting words in his mouth. I'm not putting steak in his mouth because he doesn't eat meat. What a weirdo. I'm Kurt Schlichter, guest hosting for the great Hugh Hewitt here on the Salem News Channel, Salem Radio Network. Stick around. The next hour is going to be incredible. Like I said, Representative Mike Collins, Ed Morrissey, and more fun. You don't want to miss it.
13: Washington.
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20: This hour from Town Hall. I'm Ken Lorman in Washington. President Trump just finishing speaking in Maryland. He was at the Sparrows Point Shipyard, an event hosted by a defense technology firm. Before leaving for the speech, the president telling reporters that the White House's midterm rallies are helping Republicans get out the vote.
21: But the rallies have changed things around. We're letting people know what the Republicans have done, and it's incredible.
20: He's upbeat about the midterms.
21: I think we're going to do very well. I think that the rallies I'm doing are really changing around.
20: And he says the GOP strategy is simple.
21: All I'm doing is saying what we've done, but the rallies that we're having, I mean, I'm doing them every night.
20: French authorities are confronting one of the country's largest student protest waves in decades. Hundreds of schools closed, more than 5,000 people taken into custody, mostly minors with no prior records. The demonstrations began September 21st near Paris over school staffing and resources. Students, teachers, and police have been injured. New numbers show that customs agents working at ports along the southwest border have caught more than 11,000 people on the terror watch list. Experts say these are migrants who, under the Biden administration, would have slipped across the border between the ports.
22: They have
0: sealed the border, pushing those people, funneling them to the ports of entry themselves.
20: That's Art Arthur of the Center for Immigration Studies. President Trump points to the border as one of his administration's biggest achievements, saying there have been zero illegal aliens admitted into the country over the last several months. Wall Street closing higher, with the S&P 500 and NASDAQ both posting new all-time records. The S&P rose 44, NASDAQ climbed 122. This is Town Hall Doc.
13: 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The Answer. Answer News. And the latest traffic now.
22: We are your election coverage answer, counting down the days until a midterm like no other, and covering it like nobody else. 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Big problems. I-4 up near DeBary. Crashes and slowdowns both directions around there. I'm Dave DeRica. 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
25: Ladies and gentlemen, sit up right up.
26: January 20th, 2017 will be remembered as the day the people became the rulers of this nation again. We assembled here today are issuing a new decree to be heard in every city, in every foreign capital, and in every hall of power. From this day forward, a new vision will govern our land. From this day forward, it's going to be only America first. We do not seek to impose our way of life on anyone, but rather to let it shine as an example. We will shine for everyone to follow. There should be no fear. We are protected, and we will always be protected. We will be protected by the great men and women of our military and law enforcement. And most importantly, we will be protected by God. We stand at the birth of a new millennium, ready to unlock the mysteries of space, to free the earth from the miseries of disease, and to harness the energies, industries, and technologies of tomorrow. A new national pride will stir our souls, lift our sights, and heal our divisions. Your voice, your hopes, and your dreams will define our American destiny. Together, we will make America strong again. We will make America wealthy again. We will make America proud again. We will make America safe again. And yes, together, we will make America great again. Thank you, God bless you, and God bless America.

0: You know how the price of oil and gas is going down? The media is not talking about it as much anymore. All right, we're going to talk about a lot of stuff right here tonight on a Thompson Jewelers Trumpin' Tuesday, American Adversary style, as once again we come to you live as we can be on Salem Media Group's big, beautiful, bolder, stronger, and more important to listen to than ever before, AM 950 and FM 94.9, The Answer, WORL. 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And, yes, indeed, I got green, I got blue. That means you can see me, too, tonight on our Rumble channel, which is American Adversaries. And that's all one word. And then please like us while you're there and become one of our Rumblers while you are at it. And, yes, indeed, you will see that currently I am alone in the relaxing comfort studio, me being the philosopher, political, mad scientist. Jeff Sinis is on the bridge, and 407-774-8255 is the number. Mike couldn't be with us tonight. He'll be back tomorrow night. However, he did, don't fear not, because he did give me the contest challenge for Thursday night, and I'll reveal that to you tonight. But you're going to have to stick around a little while before I get to it, okay? Do have a lot we're going to get to tonight. Derek Kick's going to join us for a little while at 5:30, because at 6 we're going to do a little DC declassified with Congressman Mills and Randy Ross. And then at 6:30, we're going to have Lieutenant Governor Jay Collins on with us again. So got a jam-packed show lined up for you tonight. And then don't forget, you got some Larry Elder after us tonight as well. And by the way, some exciting things always happening around here at Salem Media Group Orlando. But this week, tomorrow night, Roger Franklin Williams is going to be at the Froggers in Apopka as they begin the celebration of Homecoming Week. And that is the Blue Darters' big homecoming game this weekend against Lake Mary. It's going to be a big game, big tough game. And so anyway, that's tomorrow night at Froggers in Apopka. You're welcome to join them over there. And then on the Mary Gardner Show on Saturday, she's going to be interviewing the Republican nominee for governor, Byron Donalds' wife, Erica. So Erica Donalds on with Mary Gardner on Saturday. All right, so let's get right down to business, because we're going to get to the Trump triggering the media again with his remarks last night. By the way, he just finished making remarks in Baltimore, Maryland, where he announced the construction of the largest shipyard built in the United States since World War II, which should make Hugh Hewitt happy. It makes me happy, too. Well, anyway, we'll get to that. But the students are restless. Paris had a number of riots today, riotous individuals all over the city, basically. They had closed the high schools down. There's protests over there. They didn't like the raises or the budget cuts or whatever it is. It's supposedly economic, but we know it's really more than that. This is being fed by far-left ideologues and then also Muslims and intifadas. And they're there to make as much trouble as they can. There was fires all over the place. Tear gas was deployed. The latest reports are about 5,000 individuals were arrested, and most of them are good many of them anyway. Are, you know, young people never arrested before, but that doesn't matter, you know, because this is a sort of mob mentality, and you know, which leads to this sort of, you know, rioting when you have big crowds like that, and the lack of law and order. And France has been, you know, very lax on that for a long time. They've had their borders wide open, and they have treated these so-called immigrants that have come into their nation action with kit gloves, and the people who live in France have been basically relegated to second-class citizen status, in my opinion, and it's just a powder keg over there. But they're not alone, because it's a powder keg over here, too. And today that powder keg went off in upstate New York at Cornell University, where the kids rioted and took over a building, smashed a bunch of windows, tore a bunch of stuff up. And I don't know if there's been a lot of arrests up there. There need to be. And, of course, this has to do with this scandal that it involves a young lady who wasn't acting at all like a lady, and a bunch of young men who weren't actually acting at all like men or gentlemen, certainly not. And it has turned into something very, very ugly. And the sad thing is that it's the ugliness is rising from lies. The university and the police department and district attorney's office investigated this incident way back when. So after it happened, the young woman involved decided she wanted to go back for more. And there was going to be another party, and the frat told her, "You're not welcome. We don't want you here." And obviously, there hell hath no fury like a woman scorned. So suddenly she was raped. Up until now, she wanted to go back for more. Okay, was she into rape? I don't think so. I think maybe she thought she had a good time. Sad as that is. But she was scorned. She was spurned. She was told, no, we don't want you to come back to the frat house. So then, and the media has put out some text clips and some audio of her going back and forth with the guys, and it was obvious that her whole, you know, tone had changed from "Can we do this again?" to "You raped me," and they were basically not going for, they were not taking the bait. It was almost like she was trying to get them to admit to doing something, and they didn't do it, that they didn't admit to it. And so then basically she goes away. And as I said, both the university, the police department, the district attorney investigated it, found that she was there. It was consensual. She did want to go back for more, and there was no crime. It was certainly, you know, immoral behavior. It's certainly disgusting behavior from some people's point of view anyway. And it was certainly not what you would like to think that your daughter or your son are doing when they go away to college, although I'm sure you know that they do engage in behavior they probably wouldn't do if they were at home, which is a whole other reason why you probably shouldn't be sending them away to college. But that being said, back to this. So then all of a sudden, here she comes out of the blue and with a lawsuit. And that triggers this overreaction, because that's what the media does. This story's got everything for the media, just like the Duke lacrosse story had until it fell apart. And this one will too eventually. Unfortunately, a lot of people are going to be hurt and are being hurt in the process. And so the woman comes out, she files this lawsuit. Of course, she finds a sympathetic ear with the left media, and then, of course, the left-wing politicians in New York. And so then Hochul decides, and the prosecutor's office decides to reopen the investigation because of the media outcry. And then the governor's office gets involved, which really is, at this point, probably not her business, but, of course, she makes it her business. So she appoints Letitia James, peekaboo, to be the lead prosecutor in this. And perhaps they should have been a different prosecutor, but to go to Letitia James, the state attorney general, to handle this, the one who is, you know, the witch hunter herself. This, you know, but once again, this is now political. Make no mistake about it. This has gone beyond the legal. This is now political. And when it comes to politics, the truth matters very little. It's what you can get people to believe. And obviously now a lot of students on the Cornell campus believe the lies. and the new version of what happened. And then that wasn't enough. So Sally Yates, now she was in the Biden Justice Department. She's an Obama gal. She was part of the Trump lawfare to get Trump, you know, helping out deranged dirtbag Jack Smith. And so now she has joined in, and she is going to conduct an investigation into Cornell and Cornell's investigation. So you can see that this is a big railroading job going, and it's right before the election up there. So just coincidentally or not, this is now turned into a huge political issue in the state of New York. And then, of course, the media, as they do so often, or pretty much all the time, have laid the blame at the feet of guess who? That's right, Donald Trump. Why? Well, don't you remember the Billy Bush tapes and just the way he walks around with a swagger and he's surrounded by beautiful girls and it's so ridiculous. It's so ridiculous as to be almost humorous, except that we're talking about the President of the United States and some serious problems that the country is in, thanks to the left and Joe Biden and Barack Obama, Obamacare. And so this is, but you know, it's more of the same. But the problem is, it's turning into violence on the campus there. You know, I so far this woman has not been identified, but you know, I'd like to hear a statement from her. You know, I did not intend for this to result in violence on the Cornell campus. It's a beautiful campus. I loved going to school there until this happened to me. Oh. She can still be the victim and be sort of a heroine in the process. But that's not what the left wants. They want the violence. They want the kids storming. They want people angry. They want people whipped up into a frenzy. Because that's what they need in order to win elections. That's why I say politics like pro wrestling. And that's what we're witnessing right now up there with the Cornell students. They've bought into the kayfabe. They've bought into this angle. They've bought into the gimmick. The gimmick that this woman is somehow a poor, poor victim in all of this. No, in fact, she has become a perpetrator. A perpetrator of violence and hatred. Because she is angry that she was not able to go back for more. You might say sloppy seconds. So, where this goes, unfortunately for the young men, they're ficking to get a taste of hell, because old Tushy Tishy James is going to get an indictment of these guys, I guarantee you. That's what she does. And she will do it to these fellas. And I would think that if they get a fair trial, which I haven't seen much evidence of that in New York, was certainly President Trump did not get fair trials up there. He got anything but. So if the judges, you know, are going to be just as committed to, railroading these guys as anybody else, they're going to get railroaded. And they better hope that Blakeman wins the governor's race, because they may end up needing a pardon to get out of jail. And that's a shame, because this woman acted like a whore and wanted to go back for more. And now people's lives are being destroyed because she's angry. Well, maybe she should have thought about that before she went into that frat house that night. But of course, she didn't. And they didn't think about what they were getting into. But there must be, you would think that if the fellas were enjoying themselves, they would have welcomed her back. So there must be, however, some reason why they didn't do that. Maybe that'll come out in a trial. I don't know. But as I say, this got everything that the media wants. It's sordid. It's sex. It's, you know, basically privileged boys against the poor little girl, and that's it. Just fits right into all their storylines and their narratives and their lies, which they are just only too happy to perpetuate. Yeah, I mean, for heaven's sakes, even Sunny Hostin on The View, when she first looked at this, she said, basically, I'm sorry, but there's nothing there. These guys didn't do anything illegal, unsordid, you know, unwise, but not illegal. And now, however, she's got, well, you know, some actress called her up and said, you need to look past the legal to the empathy. Empathy for a girl who voluntarily acted like a whore and wanted to continue to be a whore? We're supposed to have empathy for that? No. Obviously, I think the girl probably needs mental health counseling and to get over her anger issues. But anger is the rule of the day. It is what makes politics, you know, so volatile and so emotional. And the Democrats are very good at whipping it up. And no, I'm not going to say no, I ain't going there. But we will take a break when we come back with more of the American Adversaries. Thompson Jewelers, Trump and Tuesday, where we say it like it is. Because we do what others don't, go where others won't, and dare to say and think the unspeakable and unthinkable. Right here tonight. That's why we are the spice of your radio listening life.
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2: We're visiting in the studio with Derek from Thompson Jewelers. And Derek's got some exciting news.
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1: Stuck in traffic? 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
6: We've got rain, we've got crashes, big problems. I-4 north of the St. John's River Bridge, crashes and slowdowns both directions. Westbound I-4 crash near the Turnpike, eastbound I-4 crash near Osceola Parkway. Lots of other crashes. Greenway northbound at Curry Ford, southbound before the Beachline. Beachline eastbound at Tradeport, Hiawassee crash at Silver Star, 434 at Lake Underhill, and a crash Osceola Parkway eastbound near I-4. 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
7: I want to see a tremendous victory. You want to see a tremendous victory because it verifies all the things we did. And again, remember, with the war, it's just artificial. It's a little bit high. It's a small price to pay for keeping the world safe, keeping our country safe. They can take out a city. Let them take out Los Angeles. Let them take out San Diego. This is a very small price to pay, and it's going to be over with very soon. It's essentially almost over with.
0: Of course, that set him off last night. Trump, he just has a way of doing that. I'll get to that here in a few minutes. But back to this Cornell thing, you know, Larry Elder was all over this last night, and it turns out one of the more sordid texts that went out that night to others to basically come have the fun, come join the fun, although that's not how you put it, but it involved the word whip, but I'm not going to say go there, as I said. But anyway, he said that text was put out by her brother. I don't know. It's the whole thing is just as strange as it can be in a lot of ways, but it is as predictable as it can be in a lot of ways. And that's why the media loves it, because it's easy to twist the facts, and it is an attention getter, and obviously it is something that can be used to get people out into the streets to vandalize and assault people and do that sort of thing, which is what has been happening on the campus of Cornell today. And then, of course, there's demands for the president of the university to be fired. By the way, that's, once again, they did do an investigation, just as the prosecutor's office, just as Sonny Hostin. And they found no criminal activity. But what the university found was activity that was not, you know, did not comply with their policy. So they expelled two guys, they suspended another guy, and they closed the fraternity permanently. So there were repercussions, but once again, it wasn't illegal. And, you know, I don't know, once again, know the ins and outs of the civil process in the state of New York, but because I don't think that any of the boys that were involved were, you know, tried to follow her or threaten her or try to get money from her, you know, blackmail her or anything like that. So

0: it's unfortunately changing the direction of their lives, her life, and a lot of other people's lives, and all because they made very, very poor decisions. And but that seems to be the state of affairs in our universities these days, just as it is in the streets of Paris these days. We will take a break, come back with Derek Hicks, going to join us for a little while. Of course, it is a Thompson Jewelers Trumpin' Tuesday right here on the American Adversaries. And even though Michael McMath is not with us tonight, we got his contest challenge for Thursday night, and he will be here tomorrow and Thursday. So in the meantime, I hope you'll stick around with us, and then don't forget Larry Elder after us tonight. And tomorrow night, join Roger Franklin Williams for Talking Old School as he begins to kick off the homecoming celebration for the Apopka Blue Darters at Froggers. Thank you, Jeff. Froggers in Apopka. Froggers in Apopka tomorrow night. Talking Old School with Roger Franklin Williams.
1: With SRN News, I'm Ken Mormon in Washington. President Trump in Baltimore County, Maryland today at a defense technology firm in Sparrows Point. He announced that the former Bethlehem Steel site will be turned into a 2 million square foot shipyard for Virginia-class attack submarines. Krista Pike is awake and speaking after her botched execution last week in Tennessee left her in the hospital. That, according to her attorneys, Pike had been intubated and on a ventilator as she remains at a Nashville hospital. She survived a failed execution on Wednesday. All remaining executions in the state have been paused as a result. On Wall Street, higher across the board, S&P and NASDAQ both posting new all-time highs, the NASDAQ climbing 122 points for the day. This is SRN News.
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4: Stuck in traffic? We've got the answer.
5: We've got rain. That means we've got crashes. 434, crash at Lake Underhill, Hiawassee at Silver Star, Beachline eastbound, crash at Tradeport. Greenway crashes southbound before the Beachline, northbound at Curry Ford, Osceola Parkway, crash near the turnpike. Westbound I-4, crash near the turnpike, and big problems both directions on the turnpike around the St. John's River Bridge. Crashes and slowdowns. I'm Dave DeRica, your latest answer traffic.
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everybody. Thanks for tuning in to the American Adversaries on a Thompson Jewelers Trump and Tuesday. And we now welcome our WACX-TV audience. 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

0: Remote. And don't forget to catch Lori Cardoza Moore on Sunday nights at 9 p.m. Super Channel 55.1 with her show Focus on Israel. All right, I am Christopher Hart, alone currently in the Relax and Comfort studio. Jeff Sinis is on the bridge, and I am on the crystal clear Thompson Jewelers Diamond microphone. If you just tuned in, Mike is not with us tonight. He will be back tomorrow night. But he did give me the challenge for Thursday night's contest, so fear not. I do have the challenge, and I'll get to that here in just a little while. But right now, I want to go to Derek Hicks. You got him on the line. Derek, how you doing this afternoon?
1: I'm doing good, Chris. How you doing?
0: Not too bad. You know, just before the show, President Trump was speaking in Baltimore, just outside of Baltimore, Sparrows Point, Maryland. And it was a campaign rally, but he also was in town to announce that the United States Navy is going to go in with a shipbuilding company, and we're going to build the largest shipyard in the United States since World War II to build ships and submarines. Pretty good news in a way, isn't it?
1: Yeah, it's great. It's incredible how he has brought manufacturing back. I mean, how many times, I think it was President Obama said, manufacturing will never come back to America. Well, you just needed the right president, as they say. So, yeah, it's so great. And again, you won't see all the benefits of that instantly. That's one of those things you see over time, especially in, you know, 3 or 4 years once it all becomes ramped up. How many jobs and high-paying jobs will that produce?
0: Well, exactly. But as is typical of what the President Trump, the way he does things as president, he is a businessman after all. The name of the company is called Enduratech. And they're ponying up $3.7 billion, and the United States Navy is ponying up $2.9 billion, but we're going to get a 40% stake in the company. So, usually the government just gives that $2.9 billion away just to get them to build it, and we get nothing in return. I mean, obviously, we get the benefit of them building ships, but this it means that we'll have a stake in the success of the company, and we'll have something, you know, more to show for our investment.
1: Well, yes, what an incredible. He knows how to wheel and deal. That's the art of the deal. That's who he is. And, boy, he proves it time and time again, and just makes us, again, where we're not stuck with the bill, but we actually benefit from the contract. So, great job again, President Trump. So.
0: Well, to your point, look at Greenland. Greenland, right? Signed that big deal with Greenland.
1: Right.
0: We now are going to have Air Force bases there again. We'll have a defensive system there, radar system there, access to energy and minerals that are there. And the Greenlanders are happy, and the Norwegians are happy. I mean, Denmark is happy. Everybody's happy with that deal, which is the way it's supposed to be.
1: Yes, again, that's great. I mean, I hope that, of course, the midterms are getting close. We're less than a month away now, and I hope all the listeners are going to vote, going to turn out to vote and be enthusiastic, bring somebody with you. I heard Senator Rick Scott talking, and he says if the Republicans will just show up, we can control the Senate and the Congress if they'll just show up, just like they did when Trump was run. That's all they have to do, and we'll win.
0: Well,
1: so I hope everyone's listening will show up. And even if your exact candidate you love didn't win the primary, and Chris, you've been great about that, saying, hey, it doesn't matter. We need to vote for these other people who are good people. They may not have been our perfect choice, but they're good people and they'll make a difference.
0: Well, and as Mike put it, and Trump himself put it, basically, this is about Trump now. Certainly, I mean, at the congressional, Senate, and governor's races, it's about Trump. Because they're going to be there to help him implement his policies. And if we lose the House and or the Senate and more and lose some governor's races, I mean, you know, it's obviously going to hamstring the man. He'll do what he can, but it certainly will slow him down, just like Nancy Pelosi did in his first term. He still managed to succeed even with her there, but she certainly made life a lot more miserable for him. And, of course, that's what the Democrats are prepared to do should they retake the House. I think the Senate's pretty safe, but the margin of error in the House is much smaller. And, you know, the Democrats are very clever. And when it comes to getting themselves elected, fairly or not, and so that's we need to focus on making sure we can retain the House seats that we currently hold. And if we can pick up that District 9 seat, all the better. But the first order of business is keep what we got. As long as we just keep what we got, we'll be okay.
1: We'll be okay, right. And it continues to concern me about the young people. You can see the massive crowds that show up for AOC and Bernie. It's real.
0: Yeah.
1: And it's just, that's why, again, I keep telling everyone, parents and grandparents, you just don't know what the effect. A lot of times your sons and daughters or grandsons and granddaughters, you think they're not listening, but they are. And so you need to explain to them what socialism is. You're great. Listen to American Adversaries. You guys teach all the time about what socialism/communist is.
0: Yeah.
1: And you need to know that and teach your children and grandchildren about that so that in their time, they're not living under that kind of system.
0: Absolutely, because I think as Reagan put it, you know, you can vote yourself into socialism, but you have to shoot your way out, right?
1: Exactly. And he said, you're only one generation away.
0: That's right.
1: And how true that is, one generation. And again, that's up to the parents and grandparents to speak out. And, you know, you got to know what you believe. I always quote that one. You know, it's my favorite line from Jefferson. If you expect to be ignorant and free, you expect what never has been.
0: That's right.
1: Or never will be.
0: That's right.
1: So you have to know what you believe, whether even in your Christianity. I'm always, bothers somebody says, I'm a Christian for 30 years, and they don't even know the basics. And you're like, you need to read your Bible more, turn the TV off. The saying, you need to listen to the American Adversaries more, turn the, the soap operas and all the stupid shows off, and know why America is so great and why it is so special.
0: And why it is a Judeo-Christian country. And that's,
1: Amen.
0: And that's what makes it work. None of the other stuff can work without that Judeo-Christian foundation. And the founders knew this. Jefferson knew this. Washington knew this. Hamilton knew this. These guys all knew, Adams, they all knew that without, the moral fiber that comes from Judeo-Christian thinking, a republic like ours cannot survive. And
1: exactly. And it doesn't mean, again, that system you're talking about, even the system they believe, it's not forced upon. You don't have to be Jewish or have to be a Christian. You get to choose. You can worship God in America if you want, or you can not be an atheist. It's up to you.
0: Yeah.
1: But that's the great thing about our system. But those foundations you're talking about, Chris, yes, without those foundations, America would crumble.
0: Yeah, no doubt about it, which is why they're under attack. it's the enemy knows where the foundation lies. And that's why our Judeo-Christian heritage, Christians in particular, and Jews with the anti-Semitism in particular, are under attack. And it's to undermine our whole culture, our whole form of government as well. Because so many, people, they want to push towards socialism or towards Sharia, either way. But the American tradition gets in their way. And that's why we must keep it alive. And, yeah, we can see the effect of one generation. I mean, as you say, young people are out there. You see what's happening in Cornell over this thing in Cornell. I mean, set it off like a bomb up there has exploded. And it's because there's so much mistrust and anger pent up in our young people today. And that was bred by a lot of what they learned in school. Especially in the higher institutions of higher learning, so-called. And
1: you know what, though? Chris, it's coming into the high schools. I hear all the time talking to parents, and it's in high school now. You're right. It used to only be kind of in college. Now it's come down to high school. We even see it in some places in middle school and elementary school. So, instead of teaching reading, writing, and arithmetic, what we learned, they have an agenda, and they push it. And so that's why it's so important to be involved in your local school and know what your children and grandchildren are learning.
0: Yeah. They're not teaching young people to be good citizens. They're teaching them to be good activists. And there's a difference, right? Because activists are basically soldiers for whatever the hot button issue is of the day, and it's kind of a mindless thing. But if you're a good citizen, that you have critical thinking skills, and you can, you know, you can make discernments for yourself and not rely on what, you know, the media or somebody with a megaphone tells you. But you know, these are part of the challenges that this country is facing right now. And what you're so right is this election is very important. And traditionally, midterm elections are a lower turnout. But that's why that's actually an opportunity for Republicans to get out in mass and we'll take this thing and keep the both houses of Congress as it should be. I mean, we should be thinking of expanding. Houses, you know, our majority in both houses, and hopefully that is that's what's you know, behind what the, and certainly the president, and I think what he's doing with these rallies and making the election about him. I mean, midterm elections were always told by the political scientists, well, you know, it's a referendum on the president and the party in power. Well, President Trump is embracing that. He's saying, it's on me. And I was thinking about this today as I was driving to the studio, and this kind of melancholy mood came over me that this election is the last time President Trump will be doing rallies for himself.
1: Exactly.
0: Even though he's not on the ballot, it really is about him. Because after this one, it's going to be about somebody else. You know, whoever the Republican endorsee is, I'm sure he'll help them. But it won't be about Trump. And there's something that'll be lost in that, I fear.
1: Yeah.
0: You know, you know what I'm trying to say?
1: Yeah, you know what, though? One of the main things, and I think I've heard you talk about this many times, too, is President Trump gave Republicans a spine.
0: Yeah.
1: Before President Trump, the Republicans wanted to be too nice. They didn't want to fight. And so when someone said something, they just kind of rolled over or wouldn't, you know, fight back and debate back with them. Now, a lot of them, not all of them, but a lot of them fight back. They have a spine, and they know their ideas and what they believe, and they stand up for it.
0: Yeah, it's exactly right. He has shown them the way to deal with the other side, who is, you know, constantly misconstruing the truth, coming up with blatant lies, and all the, you know, the fear mongering and the hate mongering. You got to fight that, and you can't roll over. And the Republicans had just gotten too used to rolling over. You know, Gingrich also showed them how to win, and he had some of that in him too back in the day.
1: When
0: he had the contract with America and stuff. I mean, he had no bones about putting it on the Democrats just as they put it on him. You know what I mean is, you know, calling them out, and so that's hopefully you know that will stick with the Republicans.
1: Post-Trump. Chris, that reminded me of when it was right before that election, Rush on his sign-off the day before voting day for that election where the Republicans took over for the first time, 40 years? He said, meet me at the polls. And we know, and we both love Rush, how much a difference he made. So it's so good you and a show like you and a lot of the shows on Salem make such a difference. It would be a good sign-off for you the day before the election. Meet me at the polls, and the result will be in our favor.
0: Yeah, we'll be victorious. Absolutely. Meet me at the polls. Yeah, I like that. Yep. By the way, someone asked me the other day, because they've heard your commercials running right now where you're talking about, you know, time to get a wedding ring or get that wedding ring that you already have reset. And he said he was thinking about doing that for his wife, and he was wondering how long does it take if somebody wants to have a ring reset, redone?
1: It's a week or less. We can do 99%. There's always a couple that may be a little bit, but basically 90% we can do in a week or less.
0: Okay. All right. Okay. All right. I hope he's out there listening.
1: Great. We still have, again, great sales on that. So we'd, you know, love to help you on that. And so I said, well, I meet so many good radio listeners. And, you know, the good thing I love about them is they're critical thinkers. We can sit there and talk, And most of them know their stuff. It's a good thing.
0: I know. They keep me on my toes, too. I appreciate that very much. I do. And I appreciate you very much, too, Derek. We love you. And take care, and I'll give Mike your best.
1: All right. All right. Love you, too. Bye.
0: All right. See you later. All right. Of course, Thompson Jewelers, you got two locations, one in St. Cloud in the Hobby Lobby Shopping Center on 192, and one in downtown Orlando, right next to Plaza Live, right next to the Old Navy and the Colonial Plaza Market there, Colonial Plaza. All right, that's at Bumby and Highway 50. And what we'll do is take a break at this point, come back, get into some other news, including President Trump triggering the media and the leftists and some rhino Republicans again. We'll be back.
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10: You're saying now that if Democrats win control of Congress, they will impeach you. But you've already been impeached twice, so what's the third time?
11: Well, I don't know, but I'm getting good at it.
10: And it's being impeached?
11: It's a fake impeachment. And we could have done that with Sleepy Joe, but we didn't do it because it would have been appropriate. I could have done that with Hillary Clinton, as you know. I had the chance to do it if I wanted. And I said that would be inappropriate. But with me, they like to do it. So.
10: You're saying now.
0: Of course, that was President Trump talking about if the Democrats retake the House and or the Senate. And so, I mean the House, because only the House can impeach. The Senate votes on to acquit or convict. But anyway, it certainly, you know, heightens the, you know, the shall we say, the stakes in this election. So as Derek was saying, if we just get out in the numbers that we know that we have, we can win this thing. And it's important that we do. I can't stress that enough. Also, of course, let me remind you, we'll be doing live election night coverage right here on election night, November the 3rd. So you can meet me at the polls and then join me on the air on Tuesday night, November the 3rd. 4 weeks. Ladies and gentlemen, 4 weeks from today. All right, so make sure you get out and vote and encourage others to do so as well. And just vote straight R's down a ticket. That's where we're at this point in the game. And that's all you really need to know. We've gone over the amendments. We'll go over them again before this thing is over, I'm sure. But as far as the candidates go, straight R's, right down the ticket, and that's all you need to know going into the polls. All right, but there are voter guides out there if you want to find them as well, and they do have recommendations on the amendments. All right, so as I said earlier, Mike is not with us tonight. I'm going to get to the contest challenge here in just a moment, but first of all, I did want to get to a couple of other things here real quick. First of all, televangelist pioneer Jim Baker has died. He was 86 years old, and you know, he had some, you know, let's just say an up and down life. You know, he went to prison for mail fraud and the like, but he made a comeback, and he had dedicated his life to the Lord. And maybe he strayed. We all can stray. Many of us, most of us, all of us do at some point in our lives. The only question is, how far do we stray, and what does it take to get us back? And while he was in prison, he was a model prisoner and helped convert and bring a lot of the other inmates to Christ as well. God has a plan for all of us, and no telling where it will take us. Some of us it takes behind the walls of a prison, behind the fence of a prison. Others of us it takes to the height of success and wealth. So, but we all have a plan, and if we look to the Lord for guidance, he will implement that plan through us. All right, and then also, the Paramount and Warner Brothers deal is done. So CNN now is in the hands of the Ellisons, and they are Trump supporters. They are big conservatives, and they control Paramount Studios. And now with this merger, that means that CNN is now the property of the people that they said they would never work for. So the people like Jake Tapper and Anderson Cooper said specifically he would never work for the people at Paramount Studios. Well, here he is, and you want to know what I bet? I bet he ain't going nowhere unless they fire him. And for the short term, I highly doubt that they'll do that, even though he's got very poor ratings. Which is typical of CNN, by the way, not just him, but all of CNN. And this I'm going to bring up with Congressman Mills when we speak with him here in just a moment. And that is that it has come out that that the deranged dirtbag Jack Smith and his team were surveilling the Trump campaign, Susie Wiles. Basically, they got permission to track everyone she called, not necessarily get the transcripts or listen to the calls, but know when and where she called someone. This is what they call a tickler at the FBI. They'll call somebody in for an interview, and then when they leave, they'll basically track and see who they contact. And they were her lawyers. There were several lawyers involved, but not just her, but because she was in contact with Barron and Melania and other Trump, you know, consultants and campaign workers, they all too were being tracked. Now, so here is your contest challenge for Thursday night. Mike wants you to figure out a time in history that you would like to go back to and participate in. A time in history that you would like to go back to and participate in. And his example is, I'll just read you what he wrote and what he sent me. He said, go back in time and give us an event you would have liked to be a part of. And he gives an example. I would like to go back to ancient times and be Helen of Troy's lover. Okay. Well, there's your example. But anyway, pick a time in history that you would like to go back to and be a part of. That's going to test your ability to think of history and put together something where you would like to be. It's a multitude of choices. So, all right. Anyway, I'll give that to you again a little bit later on in the show. And, of course, he and I will give it to you again tomorrow night. So get it ready for Thursday night. But it is a Thompson Jewelers Trump and Tuesday. And we'll be back to do a little DC Declassified with Congressman Mills and Randy Ross.
2: Florida's stronger conservative voice. The answer. WORL. Orlando. Orlando. Orlando. Orlando. Orlando.
12: Breaking news this hour from Town Hall. I'm Ken Lorman in Washington. President Trump was in Baltimore County, Maryland today at a defense technology firm in Sparrows Point. He announced that the former Bethlehem Steel site will be turned into a 2 million square foot shipyard for Virginia class attack submarines.
13: You'll build the next generation of American submarines, including autonomous subs, torpedo tubes, and critical components for our cutting edge Virginia class attack submarines, the greatest and quietest ever built. And thanks to record funding from my administration, the Republicans in Congress, the U.S. Navy is also contributing an additional $2.9 billion to support the shipyard.
12: Krista Pike is awake and speaking after her botched execution last week in Tennessee left her in a hospital. That, according to her attorneys, Pike had been intubated and on a ventilator. She remains at a Nashville hospital. All remaining executions in the state have been paused as a result. In France, the largest student protest that country seen in decades is leaving the nation struggling to respond. In this country, new accountability at the southern border under President Trump. U.S. Customs and Border Patrol officers at southwest ports of entry have recorded more than 11,000 terrorism-related encounters in the past 11 months.
14: It's really a marker for how many bad people entered the United States under the Biden administration who were never identified.
12: Art Arthur is with the Center for Immigration Studies. He says the migrants who, under the Biden administration, they would have slipped across the border between ports. On Wall Street, a higher day across the board with the S&P 500 and NASDAQ both posting all-time new highs. S&P rose 44, the NASDAQ climbed 122. More on these stories at townhall.com.
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16: Oh, wow, Pete. 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
20: January 20th, 2017 will be remembered as the day the people became the rulers of this nation again. We assembled here today are issuing a new decree to be heard in every city, in every foreign capital, and in every hall of power. From this day forward, a new vision will govern our land. From this day forward, it's going to be only America first. We do not seek to impose our way of life on anyone, but rather to let it shine as an example. We will shine for everyone to follow. There should be no fear. We are protected, and we will always be protected. We will be protected by the great men and women of our military and law enforcement. And most importantly, we will be protected by God. We stand at the birth of a new millennium, ready to unlock the mysteries of space, to free the earth from the miseries of disease, and to harness the energies, industries, and technologies of tomorrow. A new national pride will stir our souls, lift our sights, and heal our divisions. Your voice, your hopes, and your dreams will define our American destiny. Together, we will make America strong again. We will make America wealthy again. We will make America proud again. We will make America safe again. And yes, together, we will make America great again. Thank you, God bless you, and God bless America.

0: righty, welcome once again to Trump and Tuesday on the American Adversaries Radio Show. You've got me, Christopher Hart, right now in the Relax and Comfort Studio. Mike's out tonight. He'll be back tomorrow night. But I do have the contest challenge. I'll give that to you again here shortly. You got Jeff Sinis on the bridge. I am on the crystal clear Thompson Jewelers Diamond microphone. And on the line with me right now, I got Randy Ross. Randy Ross, how you doing tonight?
1: I'm doing great. I'm looking forward to our interview with the congressman.
0: Well, let's do a little DC declassified right now with Congressman Corey Mills. Congressman Mills, thanks for being with us tonight.
2: No, thanks so much for having me.
0: I understand that you are deserving of some congratulations. You want to take it from there, Randy?
1: I received information from the congressman. I think it'd probably be better to let him share with us what he was able to accomplish
0: today. Well,
1: I guess hasn't happened in 10 years.
0: Yeah. Congressman?
2: Well, yeah, it's an exciting point. Volusia County and Pinellas County is kind of the two main counties who have been deprived across the entire state of Florida of beach erosion studies, as well as for beach restoration. And, you know, the state has really had to step up a lot, and I give kudos to Governor DeSantis and their team who have utilized DEP to come in and bring in millions of pounds of sand and things like this to be able to help to restore it. But that's not the long-term solution. So what we were able to do that three other members of Congress before me hadn't been able to do is we secured a $5 million Corps of Engineer funding that will come in, do our beach erosion study, which is called a 203 study, and then do all the necessary things for a seawall or any other necessary means to restore the beaches in Volusia County.
0: Yeah. Certainly our audience approves of that.
2: Well, I mean, look, this is a lot of money in tourism that we, you know, look to lose if we don't take care of our beaches. And it was something that I had promised when I first came in, being a Volusia resident myself. And so I'm just very happy that we're able to get that across. And again, the Corps of Engineers did not want to do this. I keep that in mind. It took me threatening to utilize the Homan Act, which would have taken the head of the Corps of Engineers' salary down to $1 a year, to get him to start thinking about how important it is for us to have our beaches restored. So, you know, this is why you need political courage. This is why you need to have a spine. You can't be an empty suit. You have to step up and actually fight for your district. And that's why we led the entire state every year I was in Congress.
0: That's why you made it such a great congressman. And as you pointed out, the three before you were not able to get this done. And so, you know, it's all about delivering the goods, bringing the...
2: Exactly right.
0: Yeah, that's right. So once again, job well done. All right.
2: Thank you, sir.
0: All right. I got to get, I want to ask you about the Fly Dubai incident. But not just, you know, your thoughts on that sort of miracle in the sky, but also the threat that we saw being posed there. Do you think that there are others that could be out there with the same ideas? And then what do you know about that RAF base in Great Britain where we had to pull the B-1Bs out of there?
2: Well, I know quite a bit about the location that we had for our B-1 Lancers and others. I actually had attended a air show event with Marshall Aerospace and Defense Group, who I had partnered with in the private sector to help with kind of restoring and doing what they call deep maintenance, deep engine checks on a lot of our American jets and aircraft that was abroad. So the issue you have, as always, is that the U.K. has seen a mass influx of immigration. They have a tremendous amount of refugees who are causing massive problems across the entire country. You're seeing the Sharia law and Islam dominate the UK. And keeping our fighters over there is actually a national security risk to us. When it comes to, when it comes to our ability to be able to go in and actually be a responsive unit, we can't be worried about information getting leaked, and we certainly can't worry about sabotage or other types of attacks that could be utilized against our fighters that are taken off. So this is a very big deal, and not to mention the fact, bear in mind, Europe has not been too kind to the United States in our efforts to try and fight terrorism, and especially when we're talking about the destruction of Iran's nuclear program that the president was so dedicated to. So it's a good move. It's necessary. And I think that when you look at the Prime Minister of the UK, you realize that he will essentially go ahead and bend his spine to whatever the woes are of the refugee immigration settlements.
0: What do you think about them releasing the individuals who are caught with explosives?
2: Well, again, this is exactly what the Democrats wanted here in the United States, is a soft-on-crime approach, open borders, and we're seeing how that's working for the U.K. right now. You're seeing where not just criminality, but drug smuggling, prostitution, human trafficking, murder rates, I mean, all of that has soared when you look at the U.K. 10 years ago to the statistics of today. That's exactly what Joe Biden was peddling when he was trying to push for open borders and a weaker military.
0: Is this as much a statement about the lack of security in Great Britain as it is a threat that Iran or someone else might pose?
2: Absolutely. I mean, look, at the end of the day, knowing how porous and how much lack of security and intel that we're getting out of the UK right now, I think that it's key for us to be able to go ahead and step up and make the necessary movements. And I think that that's definitely a national security thing, and it has to do a lot with what Iran's capabilities could be for counterattack and counter strategies.
0: What about the Fly Dubai situation? Do you think there are more pilots like this out there? And what do you think about the fact that, you know, Saudi Arabia, Israel, and the UAE have all ostensibly been brought closer together by this incident?
2: Well, again, when you have these types of incidents, I mean, you obviously know where the vulnerabilities are. You also know that it's a real threat that still persists. This isn't a 9/11 issue any longer from 01. This is something which still exists. You know, my question, however, though, is, you know, on any of these international flights that I've ever taken, any time the cockpit's going to be open, they usually move the flight attendants to block off with either a food or a tray of some sort they lock in place that would block access to the bathroom so they could open the cockpit to be able to get in there. So I'd be curious to see the further information on why the cockpit was left so exposed, but secondarily, why the pilots aren't checked before they're getting onto those aircraft.
0: Okay. All right, Randy.
1: So I'm just going to ask this question because somebody just sent me the text that's listening. I was going to ask it towards the end, but here, you know, here we go. The question is, do you know if you have any more clarity on what your future might hold after your term is up? But I do have a follow-up question to that.
2: Well, I don't. I mean, I'm still in discussions with the administration.
1: Well, there's people listening. That's the good news.
2: Well, I'm grateful for everyone's continued support. Look, it's been such an honor to be able to serve Florida's 7th District. I mean, my team has done an amazing job, and there's such great people here. What my future holds, I think there's a lot of opportunities. I mean, again, the White House is in discussions with a few key positions. But, I mean, we never know what 28 holds or beyond.
0: Okay. Randy,
1: so
0: said,
1: my real question was, you know, I think you have, what, maybe 3 or 4 months left. I don't know exactly what the timeline is.
0: Till January.
1: In that time, what do you really think you can get accomplished for District 7 that you haven't been able to put a lid on at this point? Or, you know, a final, like, you know, like today, this was an amazing accomplishment with the $5 million. Is there anything you think that you really still want to see happen in the next few months?
2: Well, there's definitely quite a few bills that I've put forward that I'd like to see hit the floor. I would love to see us to be able to leverage and get more funding when it comes to protecting children in our district from any type of trafficking. I want to make sure that we're able to continue to support our law enforcement officers. You know, we got a lot of money in for Seminole County and Volusia County when it comes to anything from juvenile mobile crisis centers to an entire communication mobilization program to increasing even the capabilities of each one of the officers when it comes to vehicular movement. And so, you know, we're going to keep fighting for the key issues, constituent services. I'm looking to put a bill together that I think is really key because I was looking through our constituent services, and again, we had over $108 million that we got back in the district and, you know, over 6,000-plus cases that we've resolved. But one of the key ones is the IRS. And what you're seeing is where there's an unfair advantage to the U.S. government where if you're late on your payments, you get assessed and accrued a penalty plus interest. But when the U.S. government and the IRS owes you money, they can sit on it for weeks or months or even years with no interest accrued and no penalty. And so I think that in order to try and expedite this, we should pass a law that says that if the federal the IRS does not return the money that is owed to you within 90 days, that they should accrue penalties for late fees and interest as well as, you know, the way that they treat the American citizens.
0: It's a sort of follow-up Randy's first question to you. Is it your intention to stay involved in politics / government rather than go back to the private sector exclusively?
2: I mean, look, I'm always going to be in one shape or form, you know, trying to support our party, trying to support the country, continue to try and protect our conservative rights and our values. So, I'm sure I'll be somewhere in the mix when it comes to government involvement and, you know, kind of what we're trying to do. I'm trying now to even help with certain races that we thought were going to be easily won that are now up in the air for toss-ups. So I don't know. Maybe it'll be private sector kind of intertwined with U.S. government, or maybe I'll just go directly back to the U.S. government because I was able to speak to the president's team. And, you know, Joe Kent's position, which is the director of the National Counterterrorism Center, was something that was mentioned to me that I think I could be very effective in.
0: All right. I think you definitely would be as well. Where are those? Can you tell us where those races are that you're helping out and where you're concerned?
2: Well, I mean, the races that we're trying to help out is not only there in Texas, which is a key area, but even trying to continue to push for support for Collins in Georgia. I know that we've kind of abandoned the race in North Carolina. Roy Cooper is doing a great job, but also just trying to shore up areas for candidates in smaller areas to see if we can secure like we have in Nebraska. So just kind of spread out amongst the different areas. I'm trying to allocate money and resources to good people that deserve to win.
0: Some documents. And, go ahead, Randy. Yeah, go ahead. Yeah.
1: So, you know, we've seen the president basically crisscrossing the country in recent days and the weeks, I guess, leading up to this process. Mm-hmm. And I don't think he's done doing that.
2: No.
1: Certainly, you get two
2: sides of your mouth.
1: He'll be in
2: San Antonio tomorrow, actually.
0: Yeah, back to Texas.
1: Okay. Certainly, you get two versions here. You either listen to the media that says gloom and doom, and we're deadlocked in so many of these races. We're going to lose Congress. We're going to lose Senate. And then you have Trump, you know, basically in a speech, much more uplifting than that, much more positive, but uniquely, what's your temperature on where we're going right now? What's really probably going, and don't, it's not about trying to be mean or nasty mm-hmm. towards the Republican Party or the Democrat Party. What's really happening? Because I noticed today Evan Powers put out that while more Democrats have requested absentee ballots, slightly more Republicans have returned theirs. What does that indicate to you?
2: Well, I'll tell you, one of the key indicators to me is this, and this isn't a hit on Republican, Democrat, this isn't a pro-con thing, these are just facts. And the facts are is that since we've come into office and power, the interest rate has gone up a full point, 7.45% on most of your home loans. That's massive. I mean, that in many cases puts a lot of people out of the market for home ownership. I mean, we had our jobs report in September that only reported 29,000 jobs. That was supposed to be somewhere between 85 and 90,000. And while it wasn't a huge shift, our unemployment did shift from 4.1 to 4.2%. And then we have to look at fuel costs. So when we start talking about all those things for the economy, these are the real kitchen table issues. This is where people are saying, okay, is my life, the question that Ronald Reagan had asked before, is my life better now than it was 4 years ago? And this is the pivotal moment, especially during the midterm, where people are asking themselves that question. Yes, DEI has been out of our military. Military is stronger than ever. Yes, we're attacking the, you know, mama bear issues with our education and making sure that the curriculum isn't riddled with CRT. I mean, we're doing a lot of great things. Oil production at an all-time high. We're definitely respected on the world stage. But at the end of the day, if people can't see what that long-term strategy is, they're thinking about the tomorrow. They're going, can I make my rent? Can I fill up my car? Is my groceries going up? These are the kitchen table issues that really matter. And I'll tell you that securing the border and doing all things we're doing is the right play, but not having a strong economy will definitely hurt us in the midterms.
0: But have the Democrats made the case that they have better, you know, better strategy? It seems to be it's all about bashing Trump, bashing Republicans.
2: Right.
0: Are they making the case?
2: Well, this is exactly to our benefit that the Democrats continue to just go on their hate-filled, violent rants about how terrible the Republicans are and how we're, you know, promoting all these wars or we're doing this or we're doing that. So they haven't really thought about the smart strategy of not attacking Trump, but just simply saying, here's what our fuel price was in this year, in this year, in this year. And so lay that all out as a comparison to say, this is Republican control, this is Democrat control, because if they did that and they were doing it effectively, I think that we'd have a lot more problem. And this is where I'm concerned when it comes to the Texas Senate race with Tallarico, is that he is pushing on the idea of where is your economy today. He is pushing on the agricultural sector and the roofing industry and the housing industry who are worried that if there are no more H-1B visas, how do they fill jobs? And so these are areas that Democrats could be exploiting nationwide that luckily they're only doing in key areas, but it's something that Republicans need to have a counter-messaging strategy for.
0: So some documents have been declassified that show that deranged Jack Smith was basically tailing everybody in the Trump camp orbit. Susie Wiles, Melania, Barron, and other staff members. Are you among that list of people that he was tracking, dogging?
2: I honestly couldn't tell you. I haven't looked at that full list. Wouldn't be surprised. I mean, especially as a former donor and then as a member of Congress and then a very avid and vocal Trump supporter. So I wouldn't be too surprised, but hey, who knows?
0: I mean, standing next to him up there in New York outside that courtroom and sitting in the courtroom with him, I think he's probably on the list somewhere.
2: Well, if I am, I am. At the end of the day, I've never been worried about someone disliking me.
0: Well, that's good because you're in the wrong business if you are.
2: That's right.
0: I'm sure Randy Ross is on that list, too, no doubt. Randy, go ahead.
1: Yes.
0: Randy, you're up.
1: Well, I mean, I just want to continue on this kind of conversation of, you know, so many of the people that I know that are Republican, some of them are voting for Democrats this time. We've seen it publicly where some seats, you know, obviously we also know some Democrats are voting for Republicans and everybody loses their mind, you know, over that. Do you think that's a real issue this cycle, or do you think that the Republicans that don't want to come out and vote are simply deciding that they want to stay home because they're just so disillusioned where things like the economy sit right now?
2: I think more Republicans are likely to just stay out of a race and not actually go and vote than they are to try and go the other way. Yes, you'll have some who will vote Democrat or otherwise, but I think people are also starting to get to the point where they're like, you know what, it doesn't matter if a Democrat or Republican's in office, it's the same thing, the American people get screwed. And so by that, like, kind of idea, they're just going, what is the best person for the issues that I have? And we may see a lot of people go back to single-issue voting where they say, you know what, I don't care about all the other norms. I don't care about all the cultural nonsense. I want gas at $3 a gallon. I want gas at $2.89 a gallon. And that's the only thing they're going to vote upon. So it's definitely concerning. I mean, I think we do have a challenge in this midterm. That's why the president and vice president and even cabinet members are crisscrossing the country to try and help, while at the same time making sure they don't violate any Hatch Act, which is a very gray area.
1: Well, even in your district alone, I'm watching the activity in that district greatly. And the Democrat certainly has momentum. And it's not just endorsements that he's receiving. It's just an overall... it seems that there is a grassroots effort to try to help him to get elected in that seat.
2: Well, look, he's got a great background to be able to present. I mean, retired United States Navy, a pilot for the Special Operations Community, former chief of staff of NASA. He speaks like a moderate. He agrees that, you know, no tax on tips, no tax on Social Security. So it's a dangerous game. And when you don't have Republicans who are willing to, you know, look at the bigger picture, you might see people who are also veterans to say, hey, I'm a Republican, but I want a vet in power. You know, that was the best thing about me being able to run against Bill Dalton, was that I had a combat, you know, veteran background as well.
0: Yeah.
2: I have experience and I have legislative knowledge, et cetera. We don't have that right now. And one of the worst things that's happening is that, you know, Florida's 7th district isn't even having a debate.
0: Yeah.
2: They need to have a debate. They need to know where people stand on the issues. And unfortunately, it's our nominee who's refusing to debate.
0: Yeah.
1: Why do you think that is?
2: You know, that's
1: just
2: a question
1: to
2: Ron
1: Elijah. Just to have the depth of knowledge to have a debate?
2: Yeah. I think that the problem is that he's been speaking in platitudes, and we need to stop doing that, where we just say what sounds good as opposed to saying, hey, the economy's bad, I'm going to get on top of that. And here's how I'm going to do it. Here's the bills I'm going to submit. Here's the actual committees of jurisdiction it's going to run through. Here's how I'm going to achieve this. I mean, saying that I'm going to fight for a stronger economy, I'm going to fight for, you know, Medicare, Medicaid, I'm going to fight for beach erosion studies, that's great. Tell me how you're going to do it. And that's what a debate is about. It's about getting there and speaking about strategies that will impact the district constituency.
0: Congressman Mills, I wanted to ask you about Nidal Hassan. Evidently, he is going to be executed, and it was announced today by firing squad. Your thoughts on that? Of course, he is the four-hooded terrorist. Yep, go ahead.
2: I think that's absolutely what should happen. And I think that it should be trial and death by firing squad. And I'll tell you something. There is no one more evil than that who will turn his back on his own brothers and kill those in uniform who you stood and you swore an oath to protect and defend. So I think any of these terrorists like that should absolutely be tried. And I would say in states that actually still have the ability for hanging, let's go back to a tall tree and short rope.
0: Very good.
1: If
0: you remember when that happened, Barack Obama was the president. Barack Hussein Barry Satoru Obama. He called it workplace. They called it workplace violence. You remember that?
2: I do remember that. I mean, but then again, they also claimed that the statewide protests in Minneapolis and New York and Seattle and SHOP and all those other areas was just a peaceful protest.
0: All right. Yeah. All right, Randy, go ahead.
1: No, I'm just, we're nearing the end of this interview, but I want you to hope, I share this on behalf of my conversations with Chris and our radio team. We hope even long after your term in Congress that we can have you on the show to be able to continue with your depth of knowledge.
2: Oh, you will have me any time, and you guys have been absolutely amazing. I mean, the support that you guys have given, the ability to try and go ahead and communicate to the people and what's really happening in D.C., which is why it's called D.C. Declassified. You know, that's what matters, because a lot of members will hide the realities of the dirt that goes on up there. And actually, me being out of office allows me to come on and give the real raw material that goes on in D.C.
0: You certainly deserve the attention that we have given you because of what you have done. I mean, you've proven it. And as you know, we did not support you right away. But we did when you became the nominee, and then we became diehard supporters when we saw what you were doing in Congress. So you'll always have that support. One last question for you. You're welcome. One last question for you. President Trump, just a little while ago, wrapped up a speech in Sparrows Point, Maryland, announcing the building of a massive new shipyard. Your thoughts on that, and your thoughts on the idea that we'll now have part ownership of it, 40% stake in it as a nation.
2: Well, I think that's great. Look, we are vastly behind when it comes to having deep water, deep ship port for building restoration or repair. And I can tell you that, we have two major deep water seaports that we can utilize. China has 29. And so it is definitely needed when it comes to building out more ports. But also, this specific one will give us the ability to manufacture our Virginia-class

We can. All right. Okay, stay with us, ladies and gentlemen. Randy Ross is going to stay with us. When we come back, Lieutenant Governor Jay Collins is going to join us. You are listening to the American Adversaries on a Thompson Jewelers Trumpet Tuesday. And a little bit later on, I will give you Mike's contest challenge for Thursday night. It's unusual, but that's Mike.

0: With SRN News, I'm Ken Mormont in Washington. Krista Pike is awake and speaking after her botched execution last week in Tennessee left her in the hospital. That's according to her attorneys. Pike had been intubated and on a ventilator as she remains at a Nashville hospital. All remaining executions in the state have been paused as a result. A major investment in a submarine facility in Baltimore has been unveiled by President Trump. Speaking this afternoon, Mr. Trump highlighted the $3.7 billion investment from a defense contractor. He did so in a Baltimore shipyard to manufacture parts for Virginia-class submarines. He says the project is part of his broader effort to rebuild the military and create jobs. Good day on Wall Street. With the markets closing higher, the S&P 500 and NASDAQ both posting new all-time records. SRN News.
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1: All right, welcome back to Thompson Jewelers Trumpin' Tuesday on the American Adversaries Radio Show. Thank you so much for tuning in. Mike McBath is not with us tonight. He'll be back tomorrow night and Thursday. But I do have his contest challenge. We'll get to that again later on in the show. I am Christopher Hart. Jeff Sinis is on the bridge. And on the line still, we have Randy Ross. Randy, you still there?
2: I am here and looking forward to our conversation with Lieutenant Governor.
1: Yeah, the forever young Randy Ross. And yes, let's now go to our Lieutenant Governor, Jay Collins. Lieutenant Governor Collins, thank you so much for being back on with us.
3: Hey, it's good to be on. Thanks for having me.
1: Well, I appreciate you so much. We have the information that President Trump is planning two rallies in the state of Florida, one in Central Florida, one in South Florida. Some would say that's a bad sign for Republicans. I think it's a good sign because I love his rallies and look forward to going to it if he does come to Central Florida. What does that mean to you?
3: Well, look, no matter what it means that he's involved in the game, right? Whether it's good news, bad news, or somewhere in between. But here's what I really know. As Republicans, the facts are with us. The details are with us. You know, if we show up at the polls, we're going to be just fine. But you got to turn out. You got to have everybody show up, bring their friends, bring their family, and we'll be just fine. You know, we're right on the issues. But in the end, you know, for those people still on the campaign trail, we got to be in the communities. We got to talk about the things that matter, right? God gave us 2 years and one mouth for a purpose. You know, we address those things, we win. It's that simple.
1: From what you're hearing and what you're seeing as you're moving about, are you feeling it? Are you feeling enthusiastic, or what are you feeling? What's in your bones, so to speak?
3: Well, you know, it depends on the leg I'm standing on. Probably one leg's a little shorter than the other, so you know, it depends on the moment. But
1: we get it.
3: Look, you know, I'm pretty pragmatic. I am not somebody who plans for the best case scenario. I'm not. I don't love the fact that I hear people talking about this 1.5 million voter advantage. I think that's a really bad idea. It's taking our eyes off of what we need to be thinking about. We need to work. We need to campaign. We need to fight like we're absolutely behind, like we're down by 10 points in the fourth quarter of the championship game, and you know, it's up to us to pull this thing out. That's the mentality. Nothing's given. Everything's earned. We better be out there. That hunger has to be there. I think anything any focus outside of that is a problem. But, you know, look, I think it's going to depend on the race. There's some of these that are going to be a little bit tighter based off geography, but they're still winnable. And we can get this done, but we've got to show up. We've got to maintain our right mentality. We'll be just fine.
1: Randy.
2: Chris, if I can. Lieutenant Governor, I obviously follow you on social media. There is a very different Lieutenant Governor Jay Collins. Maybe not different in politics, different in your approach specifically to social media than when you were running for governor. And I would liken it to the idea that you have expanded. You don't just focus just on state issues. You're talking about sometimes international issues. What's the reason? Where are you headed? I'm being nosy. Where are you headed with this? What's your intention with this?
3: Well, my intention is to address issues, to have a voice. You know, I ran in the state. I think my position here as Lieutenant Governor affords me the opportunity to talk about that, but so have 23 years of military experience working in a nonprofit nationally, internationally, and then also rescuing people around the globe. You know, I have life experience. I think it's important to talk about the issues. One of the things that's a pet peeve of mine is we are in this 10 to 15 second society right now. You know, it's almost like just sound bites. We got to talk about the issues at depth. When we do that, we get past some of these, you know, like a fishback mentality, right, where he's just out there throwing things at the wall that stick to get a sound bite. We got to focus on the details. We got to make sure we teach the truth, the facts, and we're going to be all right. We don't want our people to be uneducated on the issues. But that means as leaders, we got to address them. So where am I going? Wherever I can provide value, where I can make a difference. You know, I've always said that I wasn't in politics to have a title. I do this because I think I can make a difference and help affect our people and our way of life. No different.
1: The primary election night, you, in a sense, were the winner. And what I mean by that is you drew the lion's share of the undecided voter, and Byron Donalds got virtually none of them. Does that encourage you to stay in politics?
3: Yeah, I'm happy to stay in politics. I think that if you look at what drove that, I really believe it's the fact that we were in communities, that we were talking to people, that when I showed up in a room of 400 or 500 people, I shook everybody's hand, we had conversations, and we addressed specific issues head on. I didn't duck hard news. I didn't duck the issues. If it's something they wanted to hear, great. If it's something they didn't want to hear, I was still honest. People respect that. You know, I look at today's world, and I listen to Republicans. I listen to Democrats. And then I think about America. I think about a nation that in 250 years has become the greatest nation in the history of our planet. The enemy may be inside the United States, but they're not American citizens. We need to come together. You know, think back to 9/11, the threats, the risk, the things that caused that. I think to 9/12, where we came together as the American people. The reason other nations try to divide us, the reason these splinter groups from the far left and the far right, to be frank, try to divide us, is because when we're weakened, other nations have power. The world is safer when America leads, when America is strong. I think it's time to get back on those American values. The Democrats have lost their mind. They're following socialists. We got to stop that. But in the end, we got to come together, kind of like Ronald Reagan and Tip O'Neill. Never, never, never cave on conservative values and issues. Not now, not ever. But we got to bring people into the party if we want to win this thing long term. I'm not in this to protect my butt. I'm in this to protect the future of this nation, our state, and make sure our kids have every opportunity of freedom that we do and more.
1: Well, you mentioned Reagan and Tip O'Neill, and that was a famous relationship that they had. They spent time socializing together. Tip O'Neill would go to the White House. They'd share some liquor and jokes. They loved, each one of them loved to tell jokes. Can that happen in today's day and age?
3: Absolutely, it can. Look, I've broken bread with terrorists. I've sat there with people who literally the day before tried to kill me and tried to broker relationships in other countries. I've done that. Many people have done that. As American citizens, man, we just got to talk about the facts, who we are, what we stand for. We got to stop letting splinter groups divide our nation, and we have to stand on our American values. That's where we're at our strongest. But it's going to take leadership. It's going to take people who push and draw these issues the right way. And, you know, perhaps by opening up the aperture a little bit and talking about a broader brush, I'm able to address a few more things. And maybe they'll be inspired by that. Who knows?
1: What do you think about the violence that's going on in Paris and other European citizens? I'm sorry, other European cities.
3: Well, I think that the Europeans are exactly the worst case outcome, right? They lost sight of their individual nations. They lost sight of their sovereign thoughts and values. And look what happened. Radical Islam has really done some crazy things right now. It's changed the landscape of Europe, certainly changed the landscape of our allies in the UK and others. And, you know, it's something we should heed warnings for, without a doubt.
1: Okay, Randy.
2: Last night, President Trump was at a rally, and he mentioned that something to the effect of Iran could bomb Los Angeles or San Diego. And I think, you know, having been around the president as long as I have, and I know Chris has, and most likely you have, I don't always think everything he says is exactly what he means when it comes to some of these comments, but maybe he does. What are your thoughts about that type of rhetoric, especially at a time when we're working? I asked Corey Mills about this in the last hour. You know, we're working so hard to bring people out to vote, to get them out there. Does that help us when he makes comments like that, or is that going to go against people being excited about coming out to vote in the midterms?
1: One caveat is he was talking about the price of gasoline and all of that as well. So go ahead, please, Lieutenant Governor.
3: Yeah, you know, I think that we have to help people understand what can be done, and, you know, that we're not in an unpenetrable nation. that our enemy can absolutely reach out to us. And if that happens, you know, American lives could be lost. I think often Americans feel like there's absolutely no way we can be touched here. I think it's not a bad thing for him to highlight that. But I'll tell you, whether you're going to be at war, not at war, if you're going to go in, you better go in all the way, 110%, finish this thing and get back to reality. Nobody wants to be at war right now. Nobody. And, you know, we got to hope for peace, get this thing done, and make sure that we stand on the right issues. But look, President Trump, I know, is trying to tell the story and get people's attention. I think that's exactly the reason. But it also gets our enemy's attention and draws them in, you know?
1: Yeah, he definitely has a way of getting people's attention, that's for sure. I got this question from one of our listeners that she says that some of her friends are saying that for the governor's race, they're going to write in your name instead of voting for Byron Donalds. I'm serious. And she's telling me.
3: I know. I hear it a lot, believe it or not.
1: Well, what do you say
3: to
1: people?
3: I would ask people not to. I would ask people not to. Look, that's a vanity vote. I don't need that. It doesn't help anybody. What we got to do is vote for the Republican nominee. That's the most important thing. David Jolly will not be good for the state of Florida.
1: Did you work with? I mean, was David Jolly in? Was he in the House or the Senate when you were there in the Senate?
3: No.
1: Okay. All right. Yeah. And of course, he was a Republican before he became. What is it with Republicans that they want to become a Democrat to run for governor in the state of Florida? Right. I mean, Charlie Crist did that.
3: Yeah.
1: He's done that. It just doesn't seem to work. Randy, go ahead.
2: So, Lieutenant Governor, you mentioned in the early part of this interview that one, you know, it's difficult when people rely on that 1.5 million voter advantage. But couldn't the governor, and I just, you know, I don't know how it works, so you can help me out with this. Couldn't the governor have done something or do something where we release the state gasoline taxes, do something? Because obviously I think we're starting to get the feeling that we're on the border of not being able to get the property tax amendment passed. It just, the media is not on our side, not that they ever are, but certainly they're out there fighting the battle for the other side. Is that even a realistic thing to take the gas tax away even temporarily at a state level?
3: Yeah, I believe you could. It's been done before. But you got to have a plan. You got to look at the actual consequences and what that short-term, long-term cost structure would be. And, you know, that's obviously something DeSantis is well-known for, right? Paying attention to detail. So we'll see what comes of it. But, yeah, I think it's realistic. I think it's an opportunity and something he could absolutely do.
1: About the amendments, let me ask you about Amendments 1 and 2, which have gotten not much attention. Expanding the so-called rainy day fund, is that necessary, do you think? And then,
3: I'm not a fan of that at all, actually.
1: Okay.
3: No, I don't think we need to.
1: Right now, the rainy day fund is fully funded, is it not?
3: Correct.
1: Okay. And by the way, it's very large, my understanding.
3: That's the people's money. I don't love the idea of putting it away and having more and more and more. I'd rather actually give it back to the people in some way, shape, or form.
1: And I guess in the amendment, it also allows that money can be used for certain circumstances. But, of course, the Democrats always seem to find those certain circumstances for their projects. What about Amendment 2, giving farmers a break?
3: Look, I think it's great to give farmers a break. I support anything like that. Having grown up on a farm, I think that the economic reality of where agriculture is at is pretty overwhelming. And until we can have more distribution, more supply chains here locally, it's going to be very, very hard to make farming something that works.
1: The designation of CARE as a terrorist organization, the Muslim Brotherhood, goes into effect in November. What exactly is that going to mean?
3: Well, it means that we can marshal resources. We can identify them. It helps us keep a little bit of a stance here, certainly. But I think the most important thing is that we're messaging, like, dude, we're taking this serious, right? We understand who they are. They're enemies of the state. They are a nation, a group of people, not a nation, but a group of people aligned with our enemies. And we're not going to allow that to happen. I think it allows us to identify those interactions with nonprofits and how you see organizations work through the Muslim Brotherhood, care, others, to supplant and try to push aside our American values. And it's something we got to take serious.
1: All right, Randy.
2: Lieutenant Governor, I know we're running out of time here, but as you and Governor DeSantis are, you know, obviously getting ready to end this process of leading us through some of the hard times we've had in the state and also just continuing to keep the momentum going, what are some things that you and the governor, you're hoping to see accomplished here in the next few months that we may not be aware of, or we may be aware of, and you just want to see them through the finish line?
3: Well, look, the reason I'm going from county to county to county over the last few months here, it's about people, right? It's identifying problems in the county, things that maybe haven't gotten our fight process or haven't been in our purview. And it's about finding ways to make a difference. You know, this all comes down to our people. And if there are problems or gaps that haven't been settled, worst case, if it's something we can't solve, well, we pass it on to the next administration, and it's something they can deal with. But if we can make a difference, I think there's a lot of bang for the buck in small issues like that that focus on local communities and make a difference. Sometimes it just takes a little bit of push to unclog those. I think making sure that we get our law enforcement lined up, comfortable, prepared for whatever is to be is important. That's a continuing narrative that we have to continue to discuss. I would love to see some discussion on the Space Academy and on this new military base. I think Florida is a fantastic site for those. And if you're looking at growth opportunity and things that align with our Florida values, that's a pretty critical opportunity right there, and it's something we should be digging into readily.
1: Have you spoken to, or has the Trump administration approached you about a possible position in the administration?
3: Well, look, one, I wouldn't kiss and tell. Two, I heard Walmart's looking, you know, I'm really excited about some opportunities out there. But look, man, whatever is meant to be will be. I'm just grateful to serve. I get to serve 23.5 million people every single day. What an absolute blessing. It truly is. You know, I grew up in a trailer. We talked about it. God is good and America's great, and we got to fight for it every day.
1: Well, you've got a bright future ahead of you, and you got a great radio voice, too, just saying. Thank you so much.
2: Anytime. We hope you can come on anytime you're available, sir.
1: Yeah.
3: I'm happy to do it. We'd love to be on.
1: Yeah, I'd like to get your thoughts here just again in a couple of weeks to see where we're at then, if you're available.
3: Well, let's make it semi-regular. I'm in for it.
1: All right.
3: I love it.
1: All right, Randy, you know what to do.
2: All right, sounds great.
1: All right, well, thank you both.
2: Thank you.
1: All right, thank you. Thank you so much. Be safe.
2: Have a good one.
1: All right.
2: Bye-bye.
1: All right, Randy, thanks so much. Great interviews. Appreciate your participation. All right. Okay, what we'll do at this point is take a break, come back with a little bit more of the American Adversaries Radio Show, and then you got the great El Dursky coming up after us, so no need to go anywhere. Just settle in.
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0: Michael J. Fox, Back to the Future. Of course, this has to do with Mike's contest challenge for Thursday night. He wants you to go back in time and give us an event you would have liked to have been part of. And he gives us an example. He says he would like to go back to ancient times and be Helen of Troy's lover. Okay. All right. That is your example. All right. So what event would you like to go back in time? All right. Carl Jackson says, man, I wish he won. I do too, Carl. I really do. And he definitely has a future in politics, talking about Lieutenant Governor Jay Collins there. By the way, that statement by President Trump is part of his rally last night in Nebraska, where he talks about they can take Los Angeles and they can take San Diego. Even the people who are having a fit about it are kind of coming back off of it. And even I saw Laura O'Donnell for NBC, when she was giving the report from the White House lawn, she even had a smirk on her face as though, you know, they know it was Trump being Trump. He was talking about certainly the nuclear threat of Iran, where they could hit targets in California, but it was also talking about the price of gasoline, and all of that kind of got twisted, and of course the media just love to twist his words, just like they did with the Charlottesville stuff. So don't fall for it. But once again, Trump has a way of getting people's attention and staying in the news. I don't know, what are we going to do without Donald Trump? Oh gosh, the media is going to be certainly in a fix. All right. Don't forget, tomorrow night at Frogger's in Apopka, Roger Franklin Williams will be there doing his show, Talking Old School Live. You're welcome to join, as once again, this is homecoming week for the Apopka Blue Darters, Apopka High School, and the Darters are going to host the Lake Brantley Patriots, and that's going to be a tough game, but it'll be a good game, and you'll be able to hear it right here live Friday night. But tomorrow night, you can join Roger and then the guys over at Frogger's in Apopka. And of course, that starts at 7 o'clock right after our show. And Mary Gardner is going to have Erica Donalds on her show on Saturday at 1 p.m. And don't forget to catch Carl Jackson with his podcast every day, ladies and gentlemen. He really pumps out the content. And you go to thecarljacksonshow.com or the Carl Jackson Show, wherever you get your podcast, Salem TV Now, all that stuff. Make sure you go there and show Carl some love. And follow him on all his social media as well. It really does make a big difference. And keep on loving, keep praying. Don't you dare surrender. We got to keep fighting if we want to keep on winning. And make sure you get out and vote and encourage others too. Ours all the way down the line. And whatever you do, keep the faith, everybody. Night, everybody.
1: 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Orlando.
2: Breaking news this hour from Town Hall. I'm Ken Lorman in Washington. President Trump is touting a major investment in Baltimore's shipbuilding industry. A defense contractor plans to invest $3.7 billion in a facility to manufacture parts for Virginia-class submarines. Speaking this afternoon, the president said the project is part of his effort to rebuild the military and create jobs. The investment could bring a significant boost to Baltimore's role in America's defense industrial base. Mr. Trump making another campaign stop in Texas, returning to the Lone Star State for a second time to support the Republican Senate nominee. The visit underscores his commitment to campaign hard for Republicans ahead of the midterm elections.
3: President Trump is scheduled to return to Texas to participate in a Republican rally in San Antonio Wednesday night for Ken Paxton, who is running against liberal James Tallarico. The latest Real Clear Politics average of polls finds Paxton trailing Tallarico by just under 3 points, which is within the margin of error. Laura Winters reporting.
2: Staying with politics, House Speaker Mike Johnson, who is stumping in Pennsylvania for GOP candidates, had this assessment of the November elections on the Scott Jennings Show on the Salem Radio Network.
4: Scott, if somebody had told you and I 10 years ago that on the 250th anniversary of the greatest nation in the history of the world in November of 2026, in a midterm election, we would have the decision before the American people of whether we're going to keep the republic or go down this dark, dangerous road to communism, I would have rejected that thought. You would have as well. None of us could have foreseen this, but here we are.
2: Her attorneys say Krista Pike is awake and speaking after her botched execution last week in Tennessee left her in the hospital. On Wall Street, the S&P 500 and NASDAQ both posting new all-time records. More on these stories at townhall.com.
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12: Ronald Reagan believed freedom was more than a political system or a set of laws. In 1988, he said, "Freedom describes the God-given condition of the human soul." For Reagan, liberty was not something government created. It was something government was called to respect and to protect. That idea sits at the heart of the American experiment. Our rights do not come from rulers, institutions, or political majorities. They belong to us by nature and by God. And when we understand freedom that way, our responsibility becomes clearer. Government may protect liberty. Laws may preserve it, but neither can give us what was never theirs to grant. Freedom begins with the recognition that human dignity and liberty come before government, not from it.
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17: Larry Elder here, the sage from South Central, the prince of Pico Union, the czar of common sense, the great Eldersky, Don Lorenzo. Welcome to the program. No Victor Crafts allowed because we've got a country to save. So let's get her teed up!
18: Do you want to play rock? 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
15: 888-971-SAGE, 888-971-7243. I am Larry Elder. We are Salem News Channel. President Trump is now being accused of being willing to allow Iran to bomb Los Angeles or San Diego. Do some people really choose to interpret what he said that way? Yes, they do. California Governor candidate Javier Becerra has abruptly withdrawn from the debate against Steve Hilton that was set for tomorrow. Pourquoi? How does the media help cause economic pessimism? Kamala Harris is in mid-season form, still serving up word salad. At least it's not stagnant. Trump signed an executive order that eliminates the diesel fuel tax for truckers, farmers, and other Americans. Tom Homan challenged ICE critics to name one example, just one, where ICE went too far. Two are dead and 35 are injured from a shooting at a Georgia block party. This does not appear to have been widely covered by the media. And what detail do you think the media that did cover this left out? CNN says James Tallarico, the Democrat Texas Senate candidate, after the death of George Floyd, donated to a group pushing to defund the Austin Police Department. All of this and more, 888-971-SAGE, 888-971-7243. Mr. McConnell, we haven't heard from Magnificent Mark in a couple of days. I wonder if he's okay. Let's send out a search party. Now, before I get into the affordability crisis and how the media helps perceive, helps shape how people perceive the so-called affordability crisis. Yes, I said so-called. This morning I get a text from a friend of mine. He's I call him a recovering liberal. He's, we're friends, and he'll text me about something that Trump says or Trump did that bothers him, and I'll text him back and calm him down, get him off the ledge. This morning he said, this just tears it. Trump's giving a speech, and he says he's willing to let Iran nuke Los Angeles or San Diego. And I said, I know what you're talking about. He was riffing. He's going off script. He was talking about trade-offs. And the point he was making is, well, maybe some people have to see L.A. or San Diego get nuked before they realize that Iran is a danger and that we should have done something to stop it. He wasn't saying, I'm willing to allow San Diego and L.A. get nuked. I said, you know how Trump is. He's not the most articulate, precise speaker. And he was riffing. He was in no way, shape, or form saying, you know what I'm going to do? I'm going to allow Iran to get a nuclear bomb and then drop it on Los Angeles. Wait a minute. That's where I'm doing my show. In fact, I'm going to do the rest of the show from underneath my desk. Are you serious? Even the CNN fact checker, he posted, his name is Daniel Dale. He's a CNN fact checker. He said on X, quote, Trump has repeatedly argued that the consequences of the war, like higher gas prices, are a small price to pay compared to what an unchecked Iran could allegedly do. Before I finish the rest of what the CNN fact checker, let's hear what Trump actually said, number 81.
19: And again, remember, with the war, it's just artificial. It's a little bit high. It's a small price to pay for keeping the world safe, keeping our country safe. They can take out a city. Let them take out Los Angeles. Let them take out San Diego. This is a very small price to pay, and it's going to be over with very soon. It's essentially almost over with, and they might keep going a little long. You know, they always say they have a big threshold for pain. They need it. Let me tell you, they need it. But it's going to end very soon, and it'll end one way or the other, and your gas and your gasoline and all of the things. And don't forget, we also took on a country known as Venezuela. They never talk about that. They never talk about Venezuela. And we're taking in.
15: Okay, all right. Now you heard that. Is he saying it's okay with me if Iran takes out L.A., takes out San Diego? Really? Back to the CNN fact checker, Daniel Dale. Last night, in an especially rambling and incomplete fashion, he, one, claimed high prices are temporary and suggested they are artificial, two, contrasted that to the damage of Iran supposedly taking out a city, and three, then in an especially confusing style, repeated his old point that this, as in the consequences of a war, is a small price to pay to avoid something like a city being wiped out. He continues, it's Trump's fault. You kind of have to be steeped in Trump rally speak to know what he was saying last night. And, of course, you can say it's inappropriate regardless for what the president to casually float the possibility of a city being wiped out. But the context exists and is important, close quote. So that's about as strong a defense you're going to get from a fact checker on CNN. But you heard what he said. Come on. Calm the bleep down. Really? Joe Biden can go on Charlemagne the God and say, you ain't really black unless you know where you want to vote for me or vote for Trump. I'm sorry, I shouldn't have said it. Nobody talks about it. What is more offensive? Barack Obama goes on a podcast. Racism is in America's DNA. We're not cured of it. That's not a problem. He's never even been asked to explain that away. What do you mean by this? That's a very serious comment made by a very respected guy. Donald Trump is in Nebraska at a rally. I've seen a number of them, and he's riffing. And he's essentially saying, you know, you guys are all over me for going to war against Iran to prevent this vile, fanatical, maniacal regime from getting a nuclear bomb and using it on a city like L.A. or San Diego. Maybe then you get the message. It just tears it. I can't believe he said it. Really? Let's hear it one more time. 81.
19: I want to see a tremendous victory. You want to see a tremendous victory because it verifies all the things we did. And again, remember, with the war, it's just artificial. It's a little bit high. It's a small price to pay for keeping the world safe, keeping our country safe. They can take out a city. Let them take out Los Angeles. Let them take out San Diego. This is a very small price to pay. And it's going to be over with.
15: Okay. All right, good. Now, while we are fact-checking, Scott Galloway is the one who told Abdul El-Sayed he didn't really like the idea that you call what's going on in Gaza a genocide. But he's not a conservative. He's a lefty. And here's what he said would have happened to the election of 2016 when Hillary Clinton was running against Donald Trump if America were not sexist. Number 74.
20: Exhibit one of how sexist this nation is, tell me, if Hillary Clinton had a penis and balls, she wouldn't be President Clinton. Mm-hmm. I mean...
15: Okay, let's just stop there. Tell me if Hillary Clinton had a penis and genitals, she wouldn't be president. Yeah! Therefore, America is too sexist. And I suppose same thing of Kamala Harris. It isn't that Americans did not want Hillary Clinton to be president. Americans did not want Kamala Harris to be president. It's because, at least in the case of Hillary, he didn't mention Kamala Harris. I wonder why. She doesn't have a penis. Okay. Study after study has shown that Hispanics are more sexist, if you define sexist as the willingness to say a woman's place is in the home. A higher percentage of Hispanics say that than non-Hispanic whites. And even a higher percentage, by the way, of blacks say that. So if that's your definition of sexism, Hispanics are more sexist than other groups. However, New Mexico, with a 49.4% Hispanic-Latino population, according to the Census Bureau, has a governor, Michelle Lujan Grisham, a Democrat, female. As far as I know, no penis. Her predecessor is Republican, Susana Martinez, first elected Hispanic governor in history, and won re-election, by the way, in 2014. As far as I know, no penis. So I'm just trying to follow Mr. Galloway's logic. If America is too sexist to elect Hillary, and if Hispanics are more sexist than other groups, how do you account for the fact that New Mexico has elected back-to-back female governors? One Republican, by the way, one Democrat. How do you explain that Claudia Sheinbaum is Mexico's first female president? Wouldn't you think that Mexico is more sexist than America? Just asking. And there are many, many other examples. Nicaragua elected a female, 1990, 1997. Panama elected a female, 1999, 2004. Chile, a female, 2006, 2010. Re-elected her 2014, 2018. Argentina elected a female 2007 to 2015, Costa Rica, Honduras, Venezuela, Maria Corina Machado won the election with almost 93% of the count. I can go on and on and on. So really, that's your analysis? What a horrible country we have. 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

0: Russia by Wednesday. Russian officials said at first a woman at an anti-plague research institute died from an unspecified form of the disease, then later said she died from pneumonia. France is being rocked by student protests. They began as a demonstration in support of striking teachers at a suburban high school near Paris, and now it's become a national crisis with hundreds of schools forced to close and more than 5,000 taken into police custody. On Wall Street, it was a good day across the board, all the indices gaining. This is SRN News.
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6: Coming to you live from the Relief Factor studio, here's Larry Elder.
7: You know, this is groundbreaking because the overturning of Roe versus Wade was the overturning of essentially 50 years of federal law. And while you can debate the constitutionality and how it was decided, what's interesting is the effect that has had in many states where abortion access is restricted. Less people are applying to OBGYN residencies because they're worried about being penalized. That results in less doctors available for maternal care. The March of Dimes just came out in 2026, and their report said 35% of U.S. counties are maternity care deserts. Think about that. If you are a pregnant woman, it is harder to go and get maternity care. And this has been one of the real term effects.
8: Yep.
7: And so legislators need to address that issue. We need more people caring for pregnant women.
9: Especially if you're poor.
7: Yep. Yes.
9: Right about that, Nora.
7: And Justice Alito's book, So Ordered, is out tomorrow.
10: 888-971-SAGE, 888-971-7243. I am Larry Elder. We are still on this channel.

0: millions will vote soon. But do they really know the issues? Now, Rob Schmidt is on Newsmax tonight talking about the war for America's future. Rob Schmidt reveals that many Americans are embracing socialism, especially young people. 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
3: Ronald Reagan believed freedom was more than a political system or a set of laws. In 1988, he said, "Freedom describes the God-given condition of the human soul." For Reagan, liberty was not something government created. It was something government was called to respect and to protect. That idea sits at the heart of the American experiment. Our rights do not come from rulers, institutions, or political majorities. They belong to us by nature and by God. And when we understand freedom that way, our responsibility becomes clearer. Government may protect liberty. Laws may preserve it, but neither can give us what was never theirs to grant. Freedom begins with the recognition that human dignity and liberty come before government, not from it.

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6: 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I am Larry Elder. We are Salem News Channel. Coming up, we're going to talk to Dr. Robert Jeffress. He's got a new book called Divine Invasions. And then we're going to get into why people are so pessimistic about the economy. Hint, hint, has a lot to do with our media. 888-971-SAGE. Deborah is in Clearwater, Florida. Deborah, you're on the Larry Elder Show.
7: Hey, Larry. I call you the Prince. And you have the best call screener. She is so nice, and she said she's in love with you too. So we both love you. Anyway, I love your show the best. You
6: Thank
7: have
6: you.
7: A very calm, soothing voice, better than all of the radio shows. Anyway, the one thing I wanted to bring up, and she knew about it. I wanted to confirm what my best friend was telling me. The terrorists, and I don't know what else you want to call them, but they, with the Sharia law, the little girls, some of them, sometimes before they're 9 years old, she said to use the letters FGM. They removed that. And so that, you know, they removed that. You know why. So I don't think all of these kids, I mean, and you said what age, 19 to 24?
6: Yeah.
7: Yeah,
6: that's right.
7: So they
6: 18 to 24.
7: Mm-hmm. Yeah, they don't know what these older people know, and just like the mayor that they have in New York, if we don't do something, by the time they all wise up, they're not going to be able to make any other decision. It's going to be really bad.
6: Well, Deborah, thank you for calling. You're talking about female genital mutilation, and. Again, I'm certainly no expert in Islam, but it is not a universal practice in Islam. Some places in the world do this, and there's a big dispute within the clerics as to whether or not this is something that's required. But it does happen, no question about it. Hirshi Ali has talked about this. But the bottom line is Sharia law really compatible with our Constitution, the 14th Amendment, our Bill of Rights? I told you about this professor of religious studies I talked to some years ago. And he studied Islam, Christianity, Judaism. And I asked him whether Islam was compatible with a constitutional republic like the United States. He didn't say anything for 15 seconds. He'd been studying and teaching this subject for about 20, 30 years. And he said, and I quote, "I'm not sure." End of quote. Later on next hour, we're going to talk about the affordability crisis that President Donald Trump calls a hoax. And I'll tell you why he calls it a hoax. He believes that the media are ginning it up, ginning up pessimism, and that the facts do not support the case for economic pessimism. All of this and more. 888-971-SAGE, 888-971-7243. I am Larry Elder. Do not leave.

0: 2020.
1: On Friday, November 13th, I'm going to be joining a very special group of women at Mar-a-Lago for the inaugural Ladies Leadership Luncheon. It's a private luncheon created for women who are leading in business, family, philanthropy, faith, and culture. The purpose is simple. Bring together a curated room of influential women like you who care about leadership, legacy, America's future, and the values that have always mattered. We'll spend the afternoon in one of the most iconic settings in the country, surrounded by women who understand that leadership is not just about success. It's about responsibility, courage, relationships, and the kind of influence that lasts beyond one moment or one event. So if you are a woman who leads, builds, gives mentors, or influences the people around you, I'd love to have you join us. Visit ladiesleadershiplunch.com today to get your ticket. Again, that's Ladies Leadership Luncheon with me, Laura Trump, Friday, November 13th at Mar-a-Lago. Reserve your ticket right now at Ladies
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3: Breaking news this hour from Town Hall. I'm Ken Lorman in Washington. A major investment in a submarine facility in Baltimore has been unveiled by President Trump. Speaking this afternoon, the president highlighted the $3.7 billion investment from a defense contractor.